Honolulu will take you to about 3:15, which will lead you to University of Hawaii volleyball. The Lucky Aces volleyball invitational. That's going to start. Part of the reason why we're with you until 3:15 today is because that event's going to go on time. UCLA and Iowa State was the first matchup a little while ago. UCLA won that one in straight sets. So Hawaii and the Islanders of Texas A&M Corpus Christi will be on the way in just a little bit from the Orleans Arena, and you'll hear from Tiff Wells coming up in just about 12 minutes. It is Pacheco and Hart. You want to get in touch with us in this very short time period, you can. Our text number is 808-296-1500 on what is kind of a very busy weekend. You got a lot of college football stuff going on. In fact, you got games going on in the college slate. But one of the things that's going on today, you probably heard this earlier on the college football tailgate, is the fact that the LSU-Ole Miss game is just getting more and more and more and more interesting as we get toward that game. You may have heard it a short time ago. Guess who's going to play between Ole Miss and LSU? Sam Levitt, who just Wednesday, he was on the injury report that the that was placed out there and was put down there as doubtful. And then yesterday comes out and he's put down as questionable. And then today it comes out and he's no longer on the injury report and he's fine. It should be noted that doubtful, the definition of doubtful, and this is why this is very important, because I think there needs to be some splaining going on. The definition of doubtful is when you have a 25% or less chance of playing in a game. It is very rare to have a 25% or less chance of playing and then coming back and actually playing. Very, very rare. And so the fact that he's going to play tomorrow is the not, it's the very obvious sign that Lane Kiffin was trying to mess with all of us. And you know what? The really good thing, and I feel bad, you know, we were sitting here in studio, Chris and I were, when we saw the injury report posted by Pete Thamel. And in the studio, we didn't think much of it. You know, it could have been just kind of a freak injury. And granted, to our defense, part of why maybe we didn't say all that much is we're not close to LSU. We see it from a distance. We see how dumb this whole thing is with Lane Kiffin, how he did it to himself, and how he clearly tries to play the victim in this entire... Actually, no, let me take that back. Lane Kiffin doesn't try to play the victim. Lane Kiffin tries to play the villain. He leans into it. He is all good with it. That's just what he does. And he's okay with it. And so if you take kind of what we've seen here, this is Lane Kiffin in a very, very obvious way, deciding that he's going to play the villain card again for something that is, frankly, really, really stupid. As you know, we've talked about many times, I am not a believer in overthinking a lot of this injury stuff. You're mandated to do these injury reports partly because, hey, look, people bet money on games and they're not going to say it out loud, but they want to make sure that everything is kind of on the up and up. Mountain West does it for Mountain West games, so we kind of know what that's all about. But I'm a believer that if you are doing that, you are wasting your time. It is time that is much better spent on your football team. It is not better spent on, nonsense. Like, take the time to work with your team.
I don't know anybody except for, I guess me and Chris at the time, just because we don't pay attention as much to LSU. It's not in our

0: we're not in the area, or we're just thinking, oh, there's something to it. I get in the car, and on the way home, I get in the car, and I notice, Ian Fitzsimmons already calling BS on it.
1: Huh?
0: Everybody else calling BS on it. And we're sitting here like, oh, okay, there's something to do with the injury report. And everybody else just kind of called bull on it. And as you go a little farther, you realize, yeah, this is obvious. This is where the SEC has to grow a little and show that this is not okay. You don't play games with an injury report. It's nonsense. First off, it's not just the rules. The rules are what they are. I'm not a fan of trivializing injuries. And I don't think anybody should be a fan of trivializing injuries. They are what they are. And instead of making it a game within a game, just, I don't know. Just don't do it. That's all. Don't do it. I don't know, Chris. It is one of the dumbest things.
2: You know, it's funny because it's when you think about Lane Kiffin and how at 1:30 p.m. Hawaii time coming up tomorrow, basically most of America is, in fact, 49 states will be rooting against LSU in this game.
0: Yeah.
2: Lane Kiffin just, I mean, you know what? That's what he is. And you know what? Right now, I think that's perfect for college football.
0: You think so?
2: Oh, you need a villain. And he's stepped up to the villain role big time.
0: Yeah, but you got to do something
2: about
0: it. He's
2: Bruce Dern in a John Wayne movie. Old timers will understand.
0: I was going to say, can you catch me up on that reference a little bit?
2: He's the guy that's always a bad guy.
0: Okay. So Bruce Dern. Got it. So that's kind of what's going on with college football. There are some games going on that we'll get to a little bit later on. But obviously we get ready for what's coming up here in moments from the Orleans Arena in Las Vegas. Hawaii and Texas A&M Corpus Christi. We had someone Justin texted in thoughts on the Rainbow Wahine volleyball team. I know we kind of talked about it at the beginning of the week, but going into an event like this where you've got three matches in three nights and you've got, honestly, you've got some good opponents here. UCLA just beat a good Iowa State team in straight sets. Mm-hmm. None of these teams are ranked, but UCLA is always very good. They're 7-2 now. Texas A&M Corpus Christi is, no disrespect, but the easiest opponent here of the three. They're 2-5. This is a nice starter, if you will, for this program going into we say it's on the road, kind of not there in Vegas.
2: Well, it's because it's the ninth island, but I mean, it's almost the way that these matches have turned out. It's almost like it's at the Stan Sheriff Center. If you're going to have a weak opponent, and look, Hawaii's, they're going to have all they can handle. You know, this, I mean, Texas A&M Corpus Christi, they're 2-5, but I haven't seen the Islanders' schedule. I'll probably look it up in a second here, but I'm, you know, it's kind of cool that that's who we drew first.
0: Mm-hmm.
2: And I guess for the fans there that, UCLA and Iowa State, I mean, you got a Big 12 and a Big 10 school, you know, actually starting things off. In the tournament.
0: Texas A&M Corpus Christi coming off of a straight sets win over Tarleton State. They were 0-4 before going to Stephenville, Texas. That's where Tarleton State is. Mm-hmm. They played in the Invitational, so they won in 5 over Denver. They won in straights over Tarleton State. They don't really have
2: – they haven't played a power conference.
0: Yeah, Kansas State is the only one that's a power conference they've played, and that was in Manhattan.
2: Who did they beat?
0: Straight sets.
2: Who did they beat? Tarleton State?
0: And Denver.
2: And Denver, okay.
0: Yeah.
2: Is Denver still in the WAC? Is the WAC still the WAC?
0: The WAC is now like the United Athletic Conference or something like that.
2: Oh.
0: It's no longer the WAC.
2: Oh.
0: That being said – good opportunity to get things started. It always goes this way, right? You get the easier team first, just like any University of Hawaii event. You get the easiest team first, and you get the hardest one later. Mm-hmm. In UCLA. Anything that you're kind of looking to learn And, going into this weekend?
2: Well, I mean, you know, what are you hoping to get out of this as a, you know, as a, you know, supporter of Rainbow Wahine Volleyball? I hope that Hawaii can get better. Mm-hmm. Excuse me. Gosh. I hope that, you know what? You want to at least get one win out of the weekend. And you know what? See them get better. You know, it's eliminate, I was going to say eliminate turnovers, but eliminate, you know, eliminate mistakes and just continue to keep getting better. Now, if that leads to two wins and one loss or three victories or just one victory, I don't know. I don't know what to expect there, but you want to see them get better, and you're glad that they're out on the road traveling, because when they come back, it's time for Mountain West Conference play.
0: That's the thing is,
2: you want to be strong going into that. Win, lose, or whatever these matches, you want to be playing strong.
0: And I feel like they've gotten there just from watching last week. Mm-hmm. That a lot of the stuff that was a little bit sloppy, you kind of feel like they've cleaned up.
2: Yeah. And, you know, I'm thinking back to Baylor, when Hawaii lost to Baylor in five. No, nothing to be ashamed about that. Hawaii came out and played. They battled. They came up a little short. Now, if that's what we're going to see in this tournament against UCLA or Iowa State or anything like that, you can't put them down. You just want strong play, like I said, headed into conference play.
0: Yeah, so that's the plan. Texas A&M Corpus Christi coming up here. First serve in just over 15 minutes. We'll take it to Tiff Wells shortly. And if that one ends early, then we'll kind of boomerang back here.
2: Let's hope it ends early in Hawaii's favor.
0: That's right. Also because Chris wants to talk a lot of football. So that coming up
2: and
0: here.
2: And volleyball.
0: And volleyball. Yeah, that's right. We could be the post-match to the post-match if it ends up happening.
2: The post-post-match show.
0: There you
2: go. It's like the late show and the late show.
0: That's do people still watch late night nowadays?
2: No, not anymore. They don't. You know, if you had something good, you know, if you had something like Carson or Letterman, people would tune in. But all you have is a bunch of people trying to be Carson and Letterman.
0: Kimmel's not bad. All right. We might see you.
2: Again, he's trying to be Letterman. Stop.
0: We might see you after volleyball. Tiff Wells coming up next.
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5: From the Hawaiian Islands to the Ninth Island, we welcome you here inside the Orleans Arena, right off of Tropicana Avenue here in the 702 here in Las Vegas, Nevada, part of the Las Vegas Aces, the Lucky Aces Volleyball Invitational here. Match number two, day one here between Hawaii and Texas A&M Corpus Christi. Match that went final, it was a UCLA sweep, 25-20, 22-15 over Iowa State. Well, for Hawaii, two-match series sweep over Central Arkansas a week ago. Hawaii has now won five in a row, their longest win streak since they won seven in a row. That came in 2023. One of the bright points for Hawaii has been the defense. They basically have been a top 30 team in terms of blocks per set, speaking of the Rainbow Wahine, averaging 2.11 blocks per set, but it's actually been the opponent's hitting percentage that has really stymied their opponents here this year. Hawaii coming in this week, number 22 in the nation. Opponents are hitting just 151 against the Rainbow Wahine. For a sixth consecutive match, Shalae Reed will be out tonight for the Rainbow Wahine. Hawaii's injury report brought to you by Hawaii Pacific Health, creating a healthier Hawaii. So again, for the Bows, no services tonight for Shalae Reed, but between the services of Miley Cormier on the right, of course, Panarakai, Tally Hawkins, and Mono Antigua, who stepped up in her season debut as a Rainbow Wahine. Night number two against Central Arkansas. Hawaii has been helped by the pins in the absence of what has been a Mountain West preseason all-conference selection in Chalet Reed. Their opponents tonight, the A&M Corpus Christi Islanders, a team that got off to an 0-4 start but has won two of their last three. We'll get to know more about the Islanders on the other side. We'll get our interview with associate head coach Heather Olmstead on the other side. Under 10 minutes before first serve here from Las Vegas, Nevada, Hawaii, and Texas A&M Corpus Christi from Las Vegas, part of the Lucky Aces Volleyball Invitational. 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
5: Here with associate head coach Heather Olmstead. Coach, ladies coming off of a five-match win streak, first road trip. How has everything been travel-wise for you?
15: It's been great. We're happy to be in Las Vegas, I guess home away from home a little bit. We've seen a lot of fans in the hotel and traveled with us on the plane. It's just great to be here. We're excited for some really good volleyball.
5: Two matches against Central Arkansas last week, two 3-0 wins. What did you like about how the team performed last week?
15: I think our team just really grinded out those matches. I mean, we had a problem solve, you know, a little bit at the end of that second match, and Mono did a great job going in and getting the job done, and the team just rallied and stayed together. Got Adri set some great matches and distributed the offense well. Our passing hung in there, so I like the way we just grinded it out and found a way to win. We just continue to get better every time we get on the court.
5: You mentioned Mono, of course, Mono Antigua helping come in for Chalet Reed, who's again out for tonight. How have you liked how between Mono, Tali, and Pana, how have you liked how those three have worked together?
15: Yeah, I mean, everyone's stepping up, doing a little bit more, right? And whenever you're missing a big piece like Chalet, everyone's got to do a little bit more, whether it's the passing, the defense. You know, everyone steps up and has. So I think those three and Miley on the right have done a great job just owning their space and being responsible for, you know, what they can do to help the team. But everyone's all in for the team, so, you know we can count on anyone at any time.
5: New venue, of course, here in Vegas, part of the hotel here, the Orleans Arena. New venue, new focal points, new sight lines. Two practices for you folks. How have you seen the adjustments made from this team so far?
15: Yeah, it's been great. They really took to the gym pretty quickly. We're excited to have our first competition here against a really good Corpus Christi team. They're scrappy. They're good. So we'll have our work cut out for us. I'm excited to see how we travel, being the first road trip. see how our team comes out. Energy's a little bit different, right, when you're in a neutral site, hopefully home site for us, but no bands, you know, just a little quieter. But I think, you know, we're telling the team that the way you create energy is by executing, you know, skill after skill and stacking good plays, and that'll bring good energy when we play good volleyball.
16: You mentioned Corpus Christi, of course, started the year 0-4. They've won two of their last three. A little bit different in terms of serve-receive. We don't see a whole lot of teams, men or women, do two-man passing. What have you folks seen on scout, and what do you look to take advantage of here today?
15: What we've seen is they're very good at two-man pass. Obviously, two women, that's why they do it. Their numbers are really, really impressive for two-person serve-receive. So they bait you a little bit into trying to serve seams, and sometimes people don't want to take risks and serve those sidelines and have errors. I'm curious how they're going to respond to our spinners, right? So are they going to go three-person, four-person? Are they going to stick with their two? I'd be surprised if they stick with two-person with our spinners, but I'm also curious to see how Adri and Pana serve, you know, not at home, and can we bring our serving game on the road with us? I think we can.
16: Top 50 for you folks in terms of opponents' hitting percentage. Corpus Christi hit almost 350 in their match, in their last match. What do you see defensively that can maybe slow them down?
15: Yeah, you know, they have a great setter. She likes to spread the ball out. She's actually more active than we're used to, so we'll see if we can get them off the net a little bit so she can't be as active as she wants to be. But she has a couple of hitters she likes to go to in her pins and dabble with the middle. They're a good team, so I think if we get good reads from our blockers, serve tough, get them off the net a little bit, that'll help us. If they're in system all night, you know, that's tough. So can we play scrappy defense behind the block? Can Vic and our defense pick up? I think we can. I think it's going to be a battle.
16: Thank you much, Coach. Good luck tonight.
15: Thank you.
5: Big mahalo to first-year associate head coach Heather Olmstead with a pretty extensive scout there, and a very quick one, with looking at Hawaii's opponent here tonight, the A&M Corpus Christi Islanders coming out of the Southland. Again, team that started 0-4 in the year. They've won two of their last three. They are dealing with a setter injury, that being Virginia Vanderwerf. She was cleared for practice this week. We have yet to see A&M Corpus Christi take the floor for warm-ups, at least with the jerseys on, so it remains to be seen if she'll be running the offense. If she's cleared for tonight, we'll find out in the next few moments. We'll take another break, come back with more from Las Vegas between Hawaii and A&M Corpus Christi. 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
5: Keys for tonight's match brought to you by Napa Auto Parts. We've got you covered for the Rainbow Wahine, of course, navigating what is now the sixth consecutive match without the services of Shalae Reed. Again, she is out for tonight's match with that right shoulder injury. Again, it's been basically day to day, and it has gone week to week now, this into week three for her of not being available here for the Rainbow Wahine. Of course, getting used to the sight lines, new focal points in this very spectacular 2003 built arena, home to about 9,500 here in house. That's capacity, and a venue that will be what the men's volleyball national final four will see in 2027 and 2028. So a little bit of a preview here for collegiate volleyball here in the Ninth Island. Of course, for the Rainbow Wahine, looking to also maybe take advantage of the two-woman serve-receive, as noted from head coach Heather Olmsted. It's a quick offense, much like UC San Diego, which Hawaii saw a couple of weeks ago. Our Rainbow Wahine pre-match show has been brought to you by H-Camp, the Hawaii Concussion Awareness Management Program. We will pause the national anthem in Hawaii Ponaui, and on the other side, starting seven in first serve from the Ninth Island between A&M Corpus Christi and your Rainbow Wahine. This is Rainbow Wahine Volleyball on ESPN Honolulu.
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0: That voice you just heard from the group Naleo Pili Mehana, Anti Lehua Kalima, singing Hawaii Pono Wee. And with that, we won't be back here inside Orleans Arena on this Aloha Friday. Hope it finds you well. Tip Fulcher, courtside from the venue that was built in 2003 right off of Tropicana Avenue, and a venue that will be the host of the 2027 and 2028 Men's Collegiate National Championships with Rainbow Warriors, who look to defend their national championship from a year ago. They look to be back here next May. But this sort of a precursor to that event, a trial run, if you will, and for both Hawaii, Texas A&M, Corpus Christi, and the other two opponents who were in the first match here this afternoon, a 3-0 sweep by UCLA, of course, the UCLA Bruins, and Iowa State. Coming out of the Southland, that being Corpus Christi, the Islanders, a 2-5 overall record. They began the year 0-4, losses at Kansas State. Neutral site loss to Campbell. Losses to current Mountain West member UTEP. And also a neutral site loss, or home site, home loss rather, to Texas State. Last week over in Tarleton State, two wins for them, a neutral site victory in 5 over Denver, and the win on the road in straight sets over Tarleton State. That sandwiched with a 3-0 loss against Sam Houston. The Islanders, led by 11th-year head coach Steve Green, overall record of 170 and 133. He's the winningest A&M Corpus Christi Islander head coach in program history, their fourth ever head coach. As we look at their starting seven for the Islanders on the pin, it'll be Hadley Berger, a 5'11 junior out of Woodbury, Minnesota. At libero, Brooklyn Yeager, 5'8 senior from Fayetteville, Texas. Also in the starting seven at running the offense will be Ava Height, 5'7 sophomore from Liberty Hill, Texas. And also on the pin, you'll hear her name a lot here tonight, Ali Sala, a 5'11 senior from Wanaki, Wisconsin, a transfer from Illinois State, averaging a team best 3.27 kills per set. We'll go over the other couple of starters for A&M Corpus Christi once we get them. And of course, with Rainbow Wahine on a 5-match win streak again. They are the home team. They are the hosts of this tournament, even though this is happening here in Las Vegas. But as you heard Coach, Associate Head Coach Heather Olmstead mentioned to us in the pregame show, there were a lot of Hawaii fans on their flight. And while all four teams, part of their contract, staying at the Orleans Arena, there are quite a bit of Hawaii fans. And it's not as if you need to give Hawaii fans an excuse to come to the Ninth Island, bring a Hawaii team, regardless of the sport. We know Hawaii fans travel very well, but when you throw in volleyball and the Hawaii fan base, one of the best, if not the best, travels like no other. And of course, the hometown, it is a reunion of sorts as Rachel Percher gets to come on home, the native of Las Vegas. As she went to Coronado High School, and she does have a lot of family and friends. There will probably be more family and friends over the weekend, of course, with the Durango Invitational, which her high school, Coronado, is one of the host sites. Her high school team will be taking part of that tournament today and tomorrow. So more than likely, Percher will have a lot of friends in-house on Sunday. For Hawaii, their head coach, led by Joshua Walker in his first year, his overall record of 6-2. He constructs tonight's starting seven, brought to you by the Hawaii Building and Construction Trades Council, building a better tomorrow. Running the offense will be Adriana Arquette, 5'10 junior from Kailua and Kamehameha Kapalama. Number two in the Mountain West, 9.52 assists per set. The fourth captain on the left side, Tally Hawkins, 5'11 junior from Kfar Samba, Israel, averaging 2.2 kills per set. Her counterpart, Pana Rockai, 5'10 senior out of Budapest, Hungary. Rockai coming off of a 5 consecutive performances of double digit kills. In the middle, Miliana Sylvester, 6'1 junior from Ainahaina. Number two in the Mountain West, 1.13 blocks per set. The loud ovation you heard, of course, that for Rachel Purser. 6'3 freshman right here in Las Vegas. Had a nice feature in the Honolulu Star Advertiser earlier today from beat writer Billy Hall. Got to learn a lot about this freshman who has opened up a lot of eyes and has solidified herself as the M2, the middle blocker number two for this Rainbow Wahine. also getting the start on the right side, Miley Cormier, 6'2 sophomore from Les Îles de la Madeleine in Quebec, averaging 1.62 kills per set. She's looking to get into the positives in terms of hitting efficiency. Last week, Friday against Central Arkansas, it was a struggle, and she admitted so. 5 of 21, but hit negative 143. And holding it down the libero tonight, Victoria Leva, 5'7 junior from El Paso, Texas, number 3 in the Mountain West Conference this week in digs per set, her average of 3.58. Hawaii going with the alternate blacks here tonight. Black jerseys, black bottoms, green lettering, white numerals. The top of trim down the sides, and of course the island chain across the shoulder blades on the back of the jersey. Also for A&M Corpus Christi, she'll get the start in the middle. Caitlin Alshire, 6'1 senior from Aurora, Illinois, by way of Southern Utah. Also on the pin, left side, Kenna Buchanan, 5'9 senior from Midlothian, Texas. Again, there's no Hawaii ties on the roster, but head coach Steve Green, and we'll mention this throughout the broadcast, has a lot of Hawaii ties. You've heard the name Tom Pestalozzi, of course, John and Lori Corbelli. He has a lot of ties to those volleyball last names and those volleyball families, as this is the first ever meeting between Hawaii and A&M Corpus Christi. For the Islanders, they've started volleyball in 2000, whereas Hawaii has, this is year number 52, 3 NCAA titles, a fourth one, part of the AIAW championship. Almost ready for our first set of tonight's match. It's brought to you by IBEW Local 1186, lighting your path to the future. And at 6:37 local time, 3:37 on the island, we're off and running. Hawaii receiving serve. The attack through the middle from Purser does not happen. The set from Marquette pushed a little bit wide of the hand of Purser as A&M Corpus Christi gets things going. They lead here one love, as they will start in the service box. Buchanan will float it over, taken there by Rock Kai for Marquette. Left side, Hawkins off the touch. Saved back over there by Jaeger in transition. Left side, Saleh will float it over. Saved there by Purser. She'll get the set through the middle off the dig. Tight to the tape. Attack will go into the block, but before the ball will fall, the Islanders are called for the net violation. So Hawaii on the board. Tied at one. Off the bench to serve will be Leilani Lopez. Eighth appearance for the senior out of Torrance, California. 5'8". So for Hawaii's front line, it'll be Cormier, Sylvester, and Hawkins right to left. Back row, Varquette and Rockkai. Lopez to serve near side. Jump floats it over. Cross court taken back row there by Jaeger on the slide. Alshire beats Hawkins into that cross court. 2-1, the early lead for A&M Corpus Christi. And you look at the heights for this A&M Corpus Christi squad, it's a little bit on the shorter end. Only one starter under, or over 6 feet, rather. That's the middle blocker, Alshire, at 6'1". She floats her serve wide to the right. Deuces wild here in set one. Appearance number 9 here for Jason Miyasaki. 5'2", sophomore from Honolulu and Kalani High School. And we mentioned the heights for A&M Corpus Christi. 5'9", 5'10", 5'11", 5'7", 5'11", 5'8". Miyasaki pops a serve in play over the net, rather out of bounds. It will go about a foot and a half beyond the baseline. Service error. And Hawaii, who got in on Wednesday, had about a 60-minute practice session yesterday, about an hour and a half. A lot of it serve and pass. That deep float serve over and out. And again, these float serves, we are at elevation a little over 2,000, between 2,000 and 2,300 here in Las Vegas, so that those float serves that more than likely would stay in bounds at sea level, they're going to be floating a little bit here at elevation. Threes on the board here in set one. Hawaii going right to left. First ever meeting between Hawaii and A&M Corpus Christi. Hawkins floats it into the net. Three consecutive service errors as Corpus Christi takes the lead here for serving three. Rainbow Wahine Volleyball on ESPN Honolulu, brought to you by the Ala Moana Hotel by Mantra. This is your hotel. Serve receive will go Hawkins, Miyasaki, and Leva right to left. Morrow floats it in off of Leva. Kept alive on the bump set. The run through by Arquette. Rockkai goes down the line. Diving dig back row. That from Morrow in the back row. Free ball coming. Chance for Hawaii to convert. Leyva to Arquette with options on the right side. Sylvester into the solo block. Not a traditional slide, but more of a quick tempo to the right side pin. And the 5'9", Kenan Buchanan, shuts the door on Miliana Sylvester. And it is a 5-3 lead for the A&M Corpus Christi Islanders. Deep float serve taken there by Leyva, pulls Arquette off the net. High ball right side. Sylvester cross-court off the touch. We free ball over. Hoy looking to convert. Leyva, Arquette, Rock Kai, left side pin off the hands. Dug in the back row, that from Jaeger. Left side, Buchanan off the hands. Leyva the run through touch. Arquette with options. On the slide, Sylvester down the line, off the touch, out of bounds. Miliana Sylvester on the board. Hawaii within one here, 4-5. Rachel Perser back into the front row. Miliana Sylvester will depart as Victoria Leyva will hit the service box. One, making one lineup change again, just based off of the rotation is started. So Miley Cormier gets the start, her seventh of the season, in place in the front row for J.C. Miyasaki. Leyva serve received overhead in the back row. Middle attack from Herman off the touch. Saved there by Arquette with a setter out. Leyva, high ball. Left side, Rockai winds up cross court, and the Hungarian hammer puts it away. We're tied at 5. And she has strung together 5 consecutive double-digit kills. Performances, that is, speaking of Rockai. And was the MOP, the most outstanding player of the Outrigger Invitational 2 weeks ago. Fives on the board. Here's set one. Leyva serve off the table. Trickle over. A&M Corpus Christi right side for Mason. The tip shot off the hand. Saved there by Arquette. Leyva the bump set. Left side. Rockai winds up. Cross court. Got it. Hitting that heavy ball. Rockai left side pin. Back to back kills. Hawaii their first lead here at 6-5 in set one. And if you're just tuning in, no Shalee Reed out for tonight's match with that right shoulder injury. Sixth consecutive, she has not been available. But she is here in dressed in warm-up clothes. Serve put in play from the middle attack is Herman. Her touch will be called a lift from our up official here, Chris Hahn. And as Hawaii has strung together 4 consecutive points off the serving here from Victoria Leyva, who celebrated her birthday earlier this week. Happy 21st birthday belated to Hawaii's libero. Also another big birthday. Remember the Walker Ohana, we'll talk more about that after the next couple of plays. Leyva, her serve cross-court, bows on a 4-0 run. High ball right side, Mason cross-court, Miyasaki pops it up. From Hawkins, 35 feet off the net. Rockai with nobody up. Easy dig back row by Jaeger. Right side again, Mason into the net. A 5-0 scoring run for Hawaii here, and they lead here 8-5. Nice touch by Miyasaki in the back row, and what a bump set from Hawkins. 35 feet off the net. Finding Rockai with nobody up. Hawaii, who started off a little bit slow, they've run together now 5 straight points, and they lead here 8-5 on a 5-0 run here from Victoria Leyva. A&M Corpus Christi calls for time. We'll step aside as well. Bows lead early, 8-5 set 1. 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
0: Mentioned Victoria Leyva celebrated her 21st birthday earlier this week. Also want to give a big shout out to one of our younger listeners, that being Kupa'a Walker, who just celebrated his 6th birthday today, the middle child of the Walker Ohana. So a ha'oli lahanao to Kupa'a here, turning 6 here on this Aloha Friday. Out of the break, Leyva will ace her counterpart for A&M Corpus Christi. The run at 6-0 here for Hawaii here in set one. 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Served down the line. High and away, left side. Buchanan wipes it off the block of Purser and Arquette, as that will stop Hawaii's 6-0 scoring run. So nicely done there from Victoria Leyva, getting Hawaii a little bit of cushion here in the opening frame. Serve receive pattern goes Miyasaki, Hakus, Leyva left to right. Jaeger in that long sleeve blue libero jersey floats across court. Rockai cross court off the touch of Jaeger, kept alive in the back row. Bozo receive a free. No, the free ball was going to go very short and a little too short, as that third touch doesn't come on the Hawaii side. So the Bows take the point. They lead here 10-6 in set one. Early on, Hawaii hitting 250. 4 of 12, one hitting error, whereas the NM Corpus Christi, 000, 2 of 9. Again, we mentioned Hawaii in the pregame show, holding opponents to a 151 hitting percentage, the number good for 22nd in the nation. Arquette the spin serve, that one longs. All three of Hawaii's serves that have gone as service errors have all been long. So again, Hawaii still getting a little acclimated to the altitude here in Las Vegas. Good Hawaii crowd, as one would expect. Those that have made the trip from the main Hawaiian Islands. Float serve cross court. Hawk is the first touch. Bows up three. Left side. Rockai splits the seam of the block and adds some chili pepper water to that swing left side pin. Coming in hot. 22 in the black sleeveless top. Pana Rockai 4 of 7 hitting 571. Started her career at Purdue Fort Wayne 2 years, then made her way to Dayton for her junior campaign. Playing for the Rainbow Wahine in this her final season of collegiate volleyball. Served through the middle. Bows lead by four. Left side Buchanan, the tip shot off the touch of Cormier and Rockai to the Terraflex. And the 5'9" Kenna Buchanan scores the kill left side pin. Team that averages a little over 12.5 kills per set, hitting 213 on the year. Wins against Denver on the road at Tarleton State. Buchanan floats it in. Leyva the first touch. Three-point pass. Arquette will find Purser through the middle. And anytime Rachel Purser does anything on the court, you'll hear loud ovations from the native right here in Las Vegas. Went to Coronado High School, and there are quite a few of Purser fans that are wearing green and black and white here tonight and for this weekend for the Rainbow Wahine. Purser on the board. Hawaii leads 12-8. Leilani Lopez back in off the bench. She'll float it cross court. Buchanan the first touch over on two goes height. Snipped out there by Arquette in the back row. From Lopez, the Hawk is the tip shot over the block. On the attack, Sala from that left side pin. It's called out from the near linesman. The overruling there from the up official, Chris Hahn. He says it was in. No argument by Hawaii as A&M Corpus Christi trails here. 9 serving 12. And again, a team that does something that not a lot of teams do, men or women, that is serve receive with two. In that passing pattern, serve put in play, handled there by Hawkins. Cormier finds the open floor into the cross court, and a good early sign for Miley Cormier. Yes, that was her first attack, but her first kill. Again, if you were with us last week Friday, it was a little bit of a struggle from Cormier. 5 of 21, hit negative 143. Added in two blocks and three digs, but offensively, Cormier wanting to find the court a little more here tonight. Serve put in play from Miyasaki over on two goes the setter height, and the offensive-minded setter in Ava Height finds the open floor. A&M Corpus Christi trailing here 10, serving 13. 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Serve down the line off of Rockai. It's an ace. That serve for Ava Height, her first of the season. Back to the service line. She'll go. Taken there by Rockai. Pulls Arquette off the net. She'll push it left side. Hawkus off the edge of the block. Kept alive. No lift called. Free ball over. Bows the advantage for Miyasaki. Arquette on the slide. Sylvester off the touch. That one out of play. Emiliana Sylvester in what has been a breakout 3.5 weeks here into her junior campaign, hitting 311 on the season, averaging 2.35 kills per set. And she's on the board here for the second time here tonight on four swings, hitting 250. Bows lead here 14-11. Down the runway comes Hawkus. Knuckleball serve into the net. So So two serves from Hawkus, both of them into that middle part of the net. So Rainbow Wahine already four service errors. Two that have gone long, two that have gone into the net. Madison Morrow to serve, far side, off the tape, labor the first touch, three-point pass Arquette. Left side, Rockeye with one blocker up. Hawaii takes full advantage as A&M Corpus Christi sent the middle blocker to the right side to try and slow down Sylvester on the slide, and a good heads-up set there for Marquette. Finds Rockeye left side pin, and she's cooking right now, 5 of 8, hitting 6.25. We hit our halfway point. Technical timeout, Bo's lead here, 15-12, 5 early kills for Pana Rakai. 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
0: Five early kills here for Pana Rakai. The Bows are hitting 421 so far, 9 of 19. One hitting error, siding out at 77% off a first ball contact. A&M Corpus Christi has the lone block. They're also taking Hawaii here 8-6, both teams with an ace. But Hawaii has taken control of this opening set after a 6-0 scoring run from Victoria Leyva in her previous serving turn. As we eventually will come back to live action from the folks from K5 who are not here but televising and commentating from back on the island. Do wish C-Mac and Kano were here courtside. Come back to live action here. Set one, Bo's lead 15-12. Set one going right to left. Leyva goes through the pre-serve routine. Cross-court will go. High ball right side. Mason cross-court. Saved there by Miyasaki. Arquette will keep it alive. Back row attack from Hawkus. Rolls it off the touch in the back row. Kept the live ball tight to the tape. Right into the block of Arquette. Buchanan trying to wipe it over. And Adrian Arquette puts down Hawaii's first block here this evening. 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Customer first. And it is a four-point lead for the Green Nation top of trim with a shade of black on this Aloha Friday in a very dry and very hot Las Vegas, Nevada. Serve off the libero. Jaeger kept alive. High ball. Left side Buchanan rolls it over. Right there is Leyva. Arquette with options. Left side Rakai goes cross court. Looks for hands. Near linesman called a touch, but it is overruled from our up official here, Chris Hahn. The near linesman did call a touch. No challenge. Actually, no. Head coach Joshua Walker was talking to the down official here, that being Michael Laguna. As already, Chris Hahn had blown the whistle, beckoning for serve. Serve goes off the shoulder of Leyva. A&M Corpus Christi will record the ace there from Jaeger. So Hawaii was a little bit out of sorts there as head coach Joshua Walker was talking with our down official, Michael Laguna. Chris Hahn didn't see it, had already blown the whistle to beckon for serve. And while Hawaii was scrambling to get back in serve-receive pattern, Jaeger just found the open floor off the shoulder of Leyva. And then the following serve is called a foot foul, the violation on the libero. So the service error on the libero, Jaeger, gives Hawaii the point. Yep, and her foot did cross that end line, so the violation as our far linesman there right on it. That was Yavis Robert Legasco. Arquette to serve. Bo's lead here 17-14, set one. Spin serve into the net for Marquette. And also that was one of the worries from associate head coach Heather Olmstead was how would this serving be dealt with how the altitude is here in Las Vegas. Again, we're at about 2,000 elevation, roughly between 2,000 and 2,300 already for Hawaii. Five service errors. Served down the line, taken there by Rockai. Bows up two. Purser through the middle off the touch. Get the live back row from Morrow in the back row. Then in transition, right side pin. Berger meets the double block from Purser along with Rockai. Hawaii leads here 18, serving 15. Rainbow Wahine Volleyball on ESPN Honolulu, brought to you by Hawaiian Financial Federal Credit Union for life. Two blocks for the home team. They lead by three. High toss from Rockai. Hand meets ball. Serve through the middle. Jaeger, the first touch. Pulls the center height off the net. Middle attack from Alshire. Pancake saved there by Leyva. Cormier in transition. Up the ladder. Down the chutes. But that play does not happen without the pancake dig there from Victoria Leyva. Outstanding. Brought to you by Hele Gas. Hele on. Got the spatula under it. Quality of a dig. Arquette flips it right side. Cormier with pace. Right side pin. Two of two. Offensively, Hawaii leads by four. 19-15. Rockai serve off the tape. Taken back over there by Buchanan. She'll get the set. Left side pin. Rolls it over off of Leyva. One-handed scoop. Saved there by Rockai. Hawkins will free ball it over. Advantage A&M Corpus Christi. Joust will be won by Purser. And the freshie, who plays with a little bit of swag, turns to the teammates. Does it to Kemi Mutombo, one-handed. No, not in my hale. 20-15. That will force A&M Corpus Christi to call their second and final timeout. We will take it as well. Hawaii, their biggest lead. It is 5-20, serving 15 off the solo block from Rachel Purser. Hawaii now with three total blocks here so far. 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
0: Hawaii working on their biggest lead so far here in set one, 20-15. Welcome back here to the Orleans Arena. Lucky Aces Volleyball Invitational, day one, match number two. Tipfels here courtside. Out of the break, Pana Rockai to the service box. Bows lead 20-15 here, set one. 3-0 run by Hawaii. Rockai keeps the spin serve in play. Buchanan, left side pin, her attack in the block, covered, kept alive. This time right side. The swing from Alshire, cross court, Bows keep alive on the touch. Cormier in transition. She will score, right side pin. Continue the run. It is for love, the lead at 21-15. Let's pause 10 seconds for station identification. 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
0: 21-15 here as we creep into the 7 o'clock hour here local time on the 9th Island. Rockai serve off the tape. Jaeger on the first touch. Islanders on the slide. The tip shot from Alshire goes over the Hawaii block in wide right. Great eye there by Leyva. Straddled the near sideline. Saw the ball was going to hit the black, which is out of bounds. Now a 5-0 run by Hawaii. The lead is 7. Islanders hitting 000, 5 of 21, whereas Hawaii 12 of 25, hitting 400. Rockai goes through the pre-serve routine. High toss, hand meets ball, serve down the line with pace. Buchanan handles it first touch. Look at the set, left side pin off the hands of Cormier, out of bounds as that slows and stops Hawaii's 5-0 scoring run. second. It has been mostly Ava Height running the offense here for A&M Corpus Christi. Their first team all-conference set up from a year ago, Virginia Vanderwerf, has been dealing with an injury. She was cleared for practice this week. Did dress, did go through warm-ups, but she is not in the starting lineup. Serve it is in play. Cormier right side attack. Tips it right over the block. And it lands in. Fourth swing, fourth kill here for Cormier. Lopez back in as, again, Hawaii sides out first ball. Five kills from Rockai, but the benefit of having right side production has helped. Four of four offensively here from Cormier. Lopez, that line drive serve, taken back row by Buchanan. Left side, Sala. Off the hands, easy run through, dig him up from Hawkins. Arquette back to Tally. Left side pin, off the hands. Save back row by Buchanan. Left side from Sala, off the hands. Bose keep live from Arquette. The bump set's tight. Cormier, it does not matter. Just turn the open palm into a fist, hit it cross court, and hope for good things to happen. And that is exactly what does so here for Hawaii. Cormier, five kills. Très bien on five errorless swings. And we hit set point for the Bows, serving at 16. Lopez again to serve near side. Hop, skip, and a jump. Knuckleballs it over. Taken back row from Buchanan. On the slide, the attack from Alshire. Off the block of Hawkins, out of bounds. Outside of the serving miscues by Hawaii, where they have had five, here are the coaching staff for this Hawaii group. Really couldn't have scripted a better start for the home team here. Hitting over 400. 2-1 the advantage in blocks. 13-11 the advantage in digs. Alshire serve over and out. Hawaii cashes in on set number one. Outside of trailing early, it was a 6-0 Victoria Leyva scoring run, followed by a 5-0 Pana Rockai run. Hawaii convincingly takes the opening set. 25-17. Five kills each for Miley Cormier and Pana Rockai as the Rainbow Wahine out in front, leading our

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8: 5 kills from Ponorakai. Miley Cormier batting 1,000. 5 for 5. Hawaii offensively hits .429. They hold A&M Corpus Christi to an .080 hitting percentage. 5-0 scoring run from Leyva. 4-0 scoring run from Rakai. Hawaii wins it convincingly by 8. 25-17. Tiffles here welcoming you back to the Orleans Arena. Here in beautiful and hot Las Vegas, Nevada on the 9th Island here on this Aloha Friday. Hope it finds you well. Rainbow Wahine Volleyball on ESPN Honolulu brought to you by IUPAT DC50, representing painters, tapers, glaziers, and floor layers here in Hawaii. For Corpus Christi, mentioned they're hitting 080. 3 kills from Kenna Buchanan, 2 from Caitlin Alshire. Again, if you want to nitpick for Hawaii in that opening frame, it was from the service line. Yes, you had the one ace, but 5 service errors from Hawaii in that opening frame. Still trying to get adjusted here to the altitude here in Vegas. Set 2, Hawaii will be going right to left with serve. It will be Ponorakai as Hawaii will start in rotation 2 with the setter in the middle back. That being Adriana Arquette. Rakai spin serve off the backward player. That was Buchanan. Set 2 underway. Right side. The attack from Sala goes off her right hand. She was looking for the outer edge of the block attempt of Hawkins. Pushes it, but it misses the Hawaii block. It's a good disciplined hand to the net there for Hawaii's floor captain, Hawkins. Hawaii leads here 1-0 in set 2. Ponorakai again to serve, middle of the box. About 10 feet off the baseline. High toss, hand meets ball, serve into the net, tied at 1. Snake Eyes here in set 2. In day 2's coverage tomorrow, Hawaii and Iowa State scheduled for a 4:30 local time first serve. 1:30 back on the island, so we hope our coverage begins 15 minutes prior, depending on how the earlier match with UCLA and A&M Corpus Christi will go. Serve put in play. Set 2, tied at 1. Hawkins pushes it over. Corpus Christi then runs the attack from Herman through the middle, right into the hands. Give her the double-double. That is Rachel Purser. And we mentioned double-double, and again, that was the

0: choice from Rachel Purser when she talked with the Honolulu Star Advertiser's Billy Hull yesterday. That double-double order. Normal fries, chocolate milkshake, and two spreads on the side. Serve put in play. Cross-court the attack will go. Arquette the dig. From Lopez, the bump set in transition. Cormier rules it over. Here comes A&M Corpus Christi. Right side, Mason down the line. Lopez, the touch. Can't control it. Out of bounds, it will go. Deuces wild here in set two. And we cannot confirm that Hawaii has gone to an in-and-out yet so far. Do have a couple more days here in Vegas. Serve into the net there from Brooklyn Yeager. What a story there by Yeager. 5'8 senior. She's listed as the libero. She was the libero of the year in the conference last season. She holds multiple state records in Texas, any division in terms of kills, but she was injured as a senior in high school. And has since held it down at libero for A&M Corpus Christi. Serve put in play. The first touch takes the setter height all the way to the net. And in doing so, it's a front row. It's a back row setter at the time. That was height. Sylvester tried to attack it, but they say the ball was clearly on the Islanders' side. So they say that Sylvester impeded the progress of the set of Ava Height. So in the overreach violation from Sylvester, we're tied at three here in the set. Serve off the tape, taken there by Rockai. Arquette over on two, finds the open floor right into the pancake deep for the campfire defense. And Hawaii back in front here, four serving three in set two. And Hawaii will, at worst, take a 6-5 record in the conference play, but this squad has been playing very well as of late. They've won five in a row. Longest win streak since 2023. Serve put in play. Buchanan, left side pin, rolls it over the block, right over the shoulders of Mia Sock in the back row, finds the coffin corner to land in. Tied at four here, set two. Serve receive pattern, left to right, Leva, Mia Saki, and Hawkus. Buchanan to serve near side. High floater down the line. Labor the first touch. Arquette. Tempo set left side. Rockai off the hands. Good communication from Arquette and Rockai as Pana splits the block. Landing in the attack will go. And you can probably hear through the crowd mic there that the set brought Arquette a little closer to that left side pin. She was off the net and you could hear both Arquette and Rockai talking to one another. They were on the same page. Each yelling tempo. So a little bit quicker tempo of a set. And Arquette will find Rockai to score for her sixth time here this evening. Serve put in play. Bowes lead by one. The dump shot from the center height snipped out there by Miyasaki. Rockai in transition finds the hands of the block. So back-to-back points from 22. Hawaii leads by two here, 6-4. And it's been the Pana Rockai show early on here. Seven kills, 11 swings, just one hitting error, hitting a pretty good 545. Arquette, Rockai, and Purser, Hawaii's front three. Leva floats it in. Here comes A&M Corpus Christi. Left side, Alshire off that block. 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In transition, right side pin. Alshire right into the phone booth, sending it back solo style, Rockai. And some of those roof towels have made their way from the islands here to the ninth island. It is a 7-4 lead here for the home team. 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Ball served by Leva down the line. Islanders run the middle from Alshire. Easy dig there by Leva. Arquette in transition to the back row. Hawkus off the dig. Kept alive in transition on the slide. Alshire, her tip shot saved there by Leva. Rockai left side pin. Off the hands and down. Just fine, number 22. It has been working here for Hawaii with Pono Rockai. 8 kills, 13 swings. As a substitution, we'll check in here for A&M Corpus Christi. Sydney Yohi, 5'11 freshman from Austin, Texas, checks in. 8-4, Hawaii in front. Leva's 4-0 run will continue, keeps her serve in play. Middle attack, that from Yohi off the hands. Bose keep it alive. Rockai, left side pin off the block. Bose recycle. Another chance for Rockai, left side pin down the line. Diving dig back row by Buchanan with one hand. In transition, Sala off the hands, saved there by Rockai. Arquette down the pipe, Hawkins the tip shot. Pancake save does not occur for the libero, Jaeger, as Hawkins tip tip hooray for point number 9. It is a 5-0 scoring run. A&M Corpus Christi will call for time. We will take it as well. She had a 6-0 run in set 1. Victoria Leva has a 5-0 scoring run here in set number 2. And on the other side, she'll be back to the box where Hawaii has the 9-4 lead in set 2. And they lead here in this match 1-0. 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
0: We welcome you back here to the Orleans Arena here in Las Vegas, Nevada. Big mahalo to Boyd Gaming in the Orleans Arena. They have been gracious hosts. They've been awesome all week long. We'll be here through Sunday. Part of the first ever Lucky Aces, a volleyball invitational, and so far it has been coming up green for Hawaii here, 9-4 in set 2. After the timeout, serve put in play cross court. Sala off the hands. It will come back off her shoulder and out of bounds. The block for Hawaii registered there by Arquette and Purser. Ball went off the A&M attacker into the Hawaii block, and they called a touch. They say that ball went off of the A&M Corpus Christi attacker or the back row player. We couldn't really see his. Did have a Islander player in front of our vision, but that ball goes for a Hawaii point off the block. 6-0 run for Victoria Leva. Hawaii leads here 10-4, set 2. Serve put in play. Left side from Sala. Off the Hawaii block and out of bounds is Ali Sala will score. Part of the Kansas State Invitational All-Tournament team to open up the season where she didn't start but came in off the bench. A good all-around player. The transfer from Illinois State. She's been held in check here. 2 of 9 hitting 000. Serve wide. Wide taken there by Rockai. Arquette will find Rockai left side. Pin her tips out over the block. Kept alive. Over on 2. Try to go height into the block. A&M will recycle. Right side of the attack. Off the hands of the Hawaii block. That was Rockai scoring from that left side. Or from the right side rather. Was Aaron Herman. 5'10" sophomore from Fort Collins, Colorado. Sydney Yohi hits to the service box. 33 in blue. Floats it just over the tape. Hawkins the first touch. Rockai left side pin through the hands of the block. Off the touch. Sent over but wide left. And coming off of injury in her one and only year at Dayton where she appeared in just 16 matches. Speaking of Pana Rockai, tonight 9 of 16 hitting 500. Arquette to serve far side. Bowes lead 11-6, set 2. Match lead in their favor, one love. Arquette spin serve, that one long. So Arquette has had a couple of issues with her spin serving. Tally Hawkins has had some misfires from the service line with her jump float. And for Hawaii, that is already 7 service errors here this evening. Ava Height, the center for A&M Corpus Christi, to the service line. Floats it over. Taken there by Rockai to a knee. Arquette on the run. Runs the middle. Purser on the wrist. Away. Avoids the block. Hits the libero in the back row. Out of bounds it will go. And really from out of system with not much to work with from Arquette. Pretty tough against the grain set. Running Purser through the middle. And the freshman able to make it work. 3 of 5 And her return to her home state and her hometown, hitting 600, 12-7, Hawaii in front. Rakaia serve, middle of the box. Wrist away, beauty, deals an ace. An inside-out serve, tosses it inside, and in the last second goes wrist away to avoid that back row receiver, where A&M Corpus Christi does like to go with a two-man passing pattern. Statistically, has been very good, and on that time, Purser saw Rakaia find the open court. High toss again, that spin serve, back row received by Buchanan, free ball over, time for hitting lines, Rachel Purser takes care of it. Again, with a two-man passing pattern, Hawaii's been trying to work on gaps, serve towards the end line, and it's been working here so far. 3-0 scoring run for Hawaii that has included the 12th ace of the season for Pana Rakaia. Again to the box, wrist away, just misses the court. That time she tried to cut it down the line, or on the cross court rather, and that one just missed the near sideline. Mentioned the ace from Rakaia, her 12th of the season that leads all Hawaii players. 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Go to statewide.com for information on NovaWall and Clipso Stretch Fabrics. Morrow to serve, down the line, taken by Rakaia, bows up by six. Hawkins left side pin off the touch, and it will fall, as that will send us to our technical timeout at 15, where Hawaii leads by a touchdown and an extra point. 15-8 here in set number two, where Hawaii, they're hitting over 400. For the match, the Bows are hitting 455, whereas A&M Corpus Christi hitting 048. Halfway through set two, Bows lead by seven, also the match lead in their favor. One set to none. 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
0: Programming reminder, once we are pal here from Vegas, we'll send things over across the pond back to our ESPN Honolulu studios, an abbreviated version of Pacheco and Hart. Both, we can say, are in studio. Big mahalo to Josh Pacheco running the board, making us sound good on this Aloha Friday. And Hawaii hitting 455 here, 23 of 44, just three hitting errors. Rachel Purser with four kills, six errorless swings. Miley Cormier, 5 of 6, hitting 833, but it's been the Pana Rakaia show. 9 of 16, hitting 500. Has added in her 12th ace of the season and has been in on one of the five Hawaii blocks. Lopez to serve, wrist away, taken there back row by Buchanan. To the middle will go Herman off the touch of Arquette. Run through, dig by Rakaia to keep it alive. Sylvester will bump it over. Advantage for Corpus Christi. Right side, Mason off the hands. Sliding touch there by Lopez. Arquette will flip it. Right side, Cormier into the cross court. And the thin slice gets Hawaii up by 8. 16, serving 8. Nice dig in the back row on a knee. That was Leilani Lopez, brought to you by Heligas Helion. Rainbow Wahine Volleyball on ESPN Honolulu, brought to you by Big White Ski Resort. Mountain time, special time, every time. Hawaii leading here 16-8. Serve cross court taken back row by Jaeger. Tight to the tape. Hawkins will take care of the overpass. The biggest lead for Hawaii here at 17-8. A 9-point advantage here for the Bows. Change at center will come in here. Virginia Vanderwerf will check in. 5'11 junior from Lansing, Kansas. Again, she was injured last week. She was cleared for practice this week. To be determined for her status, but she is in here in set number two for head coach Steve Green. Serve off the tape, receive back row. Right side, Mason off the block. Bows keep alive from Hawkins. Arquette will flip it. Right side, Cormier off the block. Off the shoulder then of Sylvester. Cormier's second touch cannot keep it alive as A&M Corpus Christi will record the double block. Buchanan along with Mason, and a good act of sportsmanship there from Kennan Buchanan as she looked through the net and looked in the direction of Sylvester, making sure she was okay again. That ball came off the block and right into the noggin of Sylvester, and luckily she's okay. And of Corpus Christi eventually gets their second block of the match. Serve put in play, taken by Leva. Bows up eight. Sylvester through the middle off the tape and finds the open floor. And again, Hawaii sides out. First ball contact here. 18 serving 9. We'll go over our Mountain West scoreboard in between sets 2 and 3 and probably into our early third set as well. And it has really not been a good day for the Mountain West Conference. JC Miyasaki off the bench here for Hawaii at 18, serving 9 in set 2. Bows up 1 love in the match. Serve put in play. Buchanan left side pin right through the Hawaii block of Arquette. And Sylvester down the line. 11th year as the head coach. Previously at Texas A&M, Houston Baptist, and Cal State Monterey Bay. Speaking of Steve Green, played his collegiate ball at Irvine Valley College. Was coached by the great Tom Pestalozzi. Serve put in play. Sylvester on the rainbow slide. Puts it away. Point number 19 for the Bows. And then we mentioned A&M. That's where the Corbellis were coaching. And Steve Green was part of that coaching staff for a couple of years. And again, no Hawaii players on the roster. But always try to find those Hawaii ties somewhere on the staff for the opposing team. 19-10 here in set 2. Hawkins to serve far side. Just over the net. Cross quarter will go. Left side. The set is low and tight. But Buchanan able to two-hand it and wipe it off the block of Sylvester and Arquette. So Canna Buchanan has been able to find some success with this Hawaii block here. 6 of 11 hitting .455. Came in hitting .202 on the season. And again, listed at 5'9", but has had some success here this evening. Leva taking first ball contact. Rakai into the block. Bows recycle. Miyasaki Arquette to the back row. Hawkins wrist away off the touch of the barrel. Jaeger back row. And then a down ball to come. Bows in transition from Leva to Arquette. Over on two off the touch of A&M Corpus Christi back row. Rolled into the block. And it will return back to sender. Arquette along with Sylvester tag team. Block number 6. 20 serving 11. It has been all Hawaii here in set 2. Outside of a couple of ties, Hawaii has led from pretty much the start of this opening second set. Serve put in play on the slide. Yohi off the hands. Rakai the overhead save. She'll get the set. Left side pin. Gets it to fall through the block like a Plinko chip. And for the 6th consecutive match, 7th of the season, 68th of her collegiate career, Pana Rakai double-digit kills. And unafraid of taking on that 0-1 duty of being the workhorse tonight, no surprise, 18 swings, 10 kills, 1 error, hitting a pretty good 5-hundo. Leva to serve here at 21, serving 11, make it 22-11 off the rotation violation called on A&M Corpus Christi. So the ace will go to the credit of Leva, and a brace for her tonight, now of 9-10 on the season. As Hawaii has opened up their biggest lead of the match, they lead by 11, 22, serving 11. Leva again to serve near side. That float serve catches an air current. It goes long. Service error number 9. That ends the mini 3-0 Victoria Leva run. Rainbow Wahine Volleyball on ESPN Honolulu, brought to you by the Hawaii Ironworkers Union Local 625, where steel is real. 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A&M Corpus Christi returns the favor. Their serve sent well long over the baseline as Hawaii will make a change at setter. Appearance number 5 for Manin Budriar, 6-foot freshman from Paris. She will come in and serve in sets. as Miley Cormier also in for Hawaii into the front row. So it's Cormier, Rockkai, and Purser. Hawaii's front three for first-year head coach Joshua Walker. Udriar serve off the reception. Today, Bien from the service line for Budriar. Took a little off the serve, floats it in play, records her second ace of the season. 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Bose serving for the set at 12. Serving to the cross court on the slide. Herman off the touch of Leyva out of bounds. We play on here in the second. Rainbow Wahine Volleyball on ESPN Honolulu brought to you by Alex Brody's Tire Company. Wear any UH gear into Alex Brody's and get 5% off. Server seat pattern will go Rockkai, Hawkus, and Leyva left to right. And so the service line will go Ava Height. 13 serving set point number 2. Budriar the bump set. Rockkai left side pin in the cross court tight to the tape off the touch. Rockkai will two-hand it over for her 11th kill. And Hawaii making quick work of the Islanders in set number 2. 25-13. Where Hawaii hits 481 in the stanza. 15 of 27. Match high 11 kills from Rockkai, who has 3 fewer kills than A&M Corpus Christi has as a team. Rockkai 11 of 20 hitting 500. Cormier 6 of 8 hitting 625. Outside of a couple of ties in that second set, Bose lead for good, and they win it by 12, 25-13, where the Bose up 2-love on A&M Corpus Christi. We'll take our 3.5-minute break, come back with scores and stats, and get you ready for the third frame, where Hawaii leads 2 sets to none, 25-17, 25-12. 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
0: We take a look at some other scores brought to you by Hawaiian Financial Federal Credit Union for Life. Mountain West Conference on Thursday, they went 3-2. The winners, Wyoming, UTEP, and Nevada. And today, well, it has really not been good for the Mountain West. Just one win so far out of six total matches. The lone win coming with Wyoming. They defeat Idaho State in straight sets. Air Force lost to Northern Colorado in four. Portland loses in five to Nevada. Sacramento State drops a four-set match at San Jose State drops a four-set match at Sac State. Baylor defeats UTEP in straight sets. New Mexico loses in four against Fresno State. As a couple of other matches in progress, USC up one love on UC Davis, 25-16. UNLV about to complete the sweep just down the road as they lead Southeastern Louisiana two sets to none and also lead that third set 22-13. Get you ready for this third frame. It is brought to you by and made possible by HGEA. Hawaii works best when we do. And for Hawaii coming into the third set, what sort of adjustments are you looking for? They're brought to you by Rehab Hospital of the Pacific, dedicated to rebuilding lives. Well, for Hawaii, you're up 2-0. You're hitting 455. And as noted by the astute Billy Hull from the Hollister Advertiser, who is sitting next to us, pointed out the stat line for A&M Corpus Christi in set one. 7 kills, 25 swings, 5 hitting errors, hitting 080. It was the same stat line in set number 2. So if you're Hawaii, maintain that defensive intensity, that defensive focus. Maybe see if you can try to get a couple of other reserves some action. Maybe a chance for Mono Antiga, Cam Holcomb, Mani Usim. And it was noted from Joshua Walker at the Joshua Walker Show this past Tuesday, big at Ruby Tuesday in Moanalua. As mentioned from the head coach with Kanoa Leahy, the fact that you've got three matches in 3 days, and it was pretty evident for those that watched the opening week of the tournament, the Hawaiian Airlines Wahine Classic, that third match for Hawaii in as many days. The team won't see it, but those that watch, you could tell that Hawaii did look a little tired coming off of that three-hour, five-set loss to Baylor. Did not really have a lot left for the match against San Diego that third night, but again, all three matches here, the start times are a little earlier. So see how the Hawaii legs hold up in this three-match and three-day tournament format. Serve put in play. Rakai, the attack, left side pin. Finds a hole off the block and down, and the Rainbow Wahine begin the third frame with the lead at one love. Bakers does it in kills for Pono Rakai. She's back to the service line. One love Hawaii here in the third, leading the match here two sets to none. Serve cross court, Yeager the first touch. Left side pin, the attack from Mason off the hands and down, tied at one. We mentioned Baker's dozen for Pono Rakai and kills. It's actually 12, but it has basically seemed as if she's had 13 so far, and she's been the stalwart on the Hawaii offense. Service line goes Alshire, floats it in down the line. Rakai the first touch. Left side Hawk as the tip shot off the block. Pancake dig was coming. Problem was the blocker was coming down. They tip it right over the block, or right over where the digger was sliding in for the pancake touch. So Hawk scores the kill. 4 of 13, very efficient, hitting 308. Leilani Lopez off the bench to serve here for head coach Joshua Walker. Bows lead 2-1 here in set 3. 25-17, 25-12. Set scores in favor of the Green Agents off a trim. Deep floats serve. Viego the first touch. Over on two. Tried to go the center. Vanderwerf goes into the top of the tape. Comes back on A&M Corpus Christi's side. 3-1 is Hawaii takes the 2-point lead. Both centers for A&M Corpus Christi offensive minded. Team preseason picked to finish third in the 12-team Southland Conference. Lopez again to serve far side. Viego the first touch. Left side will go. Mason tips it over the Hawaii block. It goes wide left. And another attacking error for the Islanders. That is now 12 for them. It is a 4-1 Hawaii run to start this third set. And for Leilani Lopez, a 3-0 scoring run. Again, Yeager, the first touch on the slide goes Herman down the line off the touch of Lopez. Free ball over tight to the tape. Attacked over by Herman. Saved overhead there by Cormier. Down the back row comes Rakai into the cross court. Tight to the tape. It'll then be free balled over. Advantage Hawaii. Arquette with options. Left side. Hawkins cross court. Yeager the touch. Tight to the tape. Sylvester into the block. Covered by her own self. Hawkins will roll it over. You play on. Over on two. Saved there by Hawaii. Hawkins left side pin into the block. Covered by Cormier. Hawkins checks the block. Rolls it high over the double block. Kept alive in transition. Attacked over. Here comes Hawaii. Longest rally of the match. Lopez the bump set. Right side. Cormier cross court. Right there is Buchanan tight to the tape. Hawkins off the joust. Corpus Christi will keep it alive. They free ball it over. From Rakai. Arquette. Right side. Cormier misses the court wide left. Just barely. Head coach Joshua Walker will trot his way over to the down official, Michael Laguna. And yes, we will have our first challenge from either team here tonight. All challenge reviews brought to you by H-Camp, the Hawaii Concussion Awareness Management Program. For the moment, it is a 2-4 deficit here for A&M Corpus Christi. Original call was ball ruled wide. As head coach Joshua Walker will make his 13th challenge here in his first season, where Hawaii is 8-12 on challenges here in 2026. Again, the original call was ball ruled out. Bose challenging the in-out call. Menem Budriar had a pretty good look on that far side as she was right near the sideline. And after further review, it comes up gold here for Hawaii. The overturn of the call and a successful Hawaii challenge. So good eye there from Budriar. All the reserves were paying attention, but Budriar had the watchful eye down the line. Instructed her head coach to make a challenge, and Hawaii comes up aces on their first challenge here this evening. 5-1 lead for Hawaii to start, and it is a 4-0 scoring run for the home team. They then give the point right back on the service error. And some of the A&M Corpus Christi fans, we can hear them in the background and behind the Hawaii bench yelling, ball doesn't lie. 2-5, the deficit for the Islanders here in set three. This week's Southland Conference Setter of the Week, Ava Height to the service box. She had a triple-double last week against Denver. 43 helpers, 10 kills, 10 digs. Keeps her serve in play. Arquette through the middle, sees Sylvester find the open floor, 6-2. And once again, Hawaii siding out first ball contact. That's been one of the more amazing things here for Hawaii here this evening, is their ability to get the ball right back to become the serving team. 85%, so nearly 8.5 times out of 10, Hawaii first touch, they convert for the point. Miyasaki off the bench to serve, keeps it in play, bows up 6-2. Right side, Mason into the block, and it will not be saved. Tag team at the net, Sylvester along with Hawkins. 7-2, Hawaii in front. That also their seventh block here this evening. All of them built by Hardware Hawaii, customer first. Sylvester, Hawkins, Arquette, Hawaii's front three. Miyasaki again pops it in play. Yeager the first touch. Left side to the lefty. The attack from Berger off the hands and out of bounds. Has to wait for that ball to cross her entire body. And the lefty puts it away. Berger does for that kill. Left side. Pretty athletic family. Her father, Tom, ran track at Wisconsin. Corpus Christi here trailing. 3-7 here in the must-win third frame. Jump float serve cross court taken there by Rakai. Arquette from 8 feet off the net. Back row attack from Rakai with nobody up. finds the open floor. 8-3, Hawaii in front. Now it is 13 kills for the match, a match high here for Pana Rakai. Off the bench, sixth appearance now of the season for Kahea Moriwaki, 5'2 sophomore from Mililani. Her parents made the trip, Julie and Dez. First action for their daughter in the last three matches. Floats it in down the line, bows up five. Middle attack does not happen as a violation is called on A&M Corpus Christi. Here was a centerline violation on the setter, Ava Height. As chance of let's go bows here around the Orleans Arena. 9-3, Hawaii in front. Moriwaki down the runway, high toss, knuckleball serve, taken by the middle blocker, Herman. Free ball opportunity. Cashing in, Pana Rakai. 10-3, Hawaii in front. Shaka's up for these bows. It has been all Hawaii here. 25-17, 25-12. Making the Ninth Island feel like home so far here in night one. Moriwaki working on a 3-0 scoring run. Again, cross-court the serve will go. Right side rolled over from Berger. Moriwaki right there tight to the tape. Joust keeps it on Hawaii's side. From Marquette to Leyva. Bump set will go left side. Pana Rakai. Silver, white, blue ball, corner pocket. A 4-0 scoring run from Kahea Moriwaki. 15 kills here for Pana Rakai. Moriwaki again from the service box. Taken there by Jaeger back row in that two-person passing pattern. Left side, Buchanan off the hands of Sylvester and Arquette. That will end the 4-0 scoring run from Moriwaki. And it's just been the overall Hawaii defense that has suffocated A&M Corpus Christi. They're hitting just 0-69 here this evening. They came in hitting 213 on the year. Leyva taking first touch. Arquette will flip it. Sylvester, right side pin, misses long. But Hawaii bailed out from a net violation. One blocker up, into the net they go. Credit the kill for Sylvester now with six. And again, Hawaii siding out first ball. Again, if you're over 70% and you're doing quite well, that's kind of the target number. And right now, Hawaii's signing out at 86%. Pretty, pretty good. Leyva puts her serve in play. Right side attack does not happen as the setter for Corpus Christi. That was Height. The one-handed set came on Hawaii's side, landing out of bounds. And Hawaii taking firm control here. They lead 13-4. Rainbow Wahine Volleyball on ESPN Honolulu, brought to you by Alex Brody's Tire Company. Wear any UH gear into Alex Brody's and get 5% off. Rakai, Purser, Arquette, Hawaii's front three. Leyva again to serve far side. Floats it short, a little too short, goes into the net. Hawaii, their 11th service error here tonight. Rainbow Wahine Volleyball on ESPN Honolulu, brought to you by the Hawaii Ford Dealers. Serve taken by Moriwaki. Arquette from 3 meters off. Rakai into the cross court and two Islanders into the net. Luckily, none of them went under and could have crossed that center line. But again, another opportunity for A&M Corpus Christi to try and get a side out or a natural point. They give it right back off the net violation. Another kill from Rakai. Pretty video game-like numbers here for the senior. 16 kills, 26 swings, one hitting error, hitting 577. Arquette spin serve into the net. Again, middle of the third set. A little uncharacteristic here from Hawaii service-wise. Yes, you have four aces, but 12 service errors. Buchanan to serve far side. Taken there by Rakai, bows up eight. Back to Rakai, left step in off the hands. Diving dig there by Mason. Transition ball on the slide in the block. A&M Corpus Christi will recycle. Left side Mason off the hands. And it comes back on the Islanders' side. You shall not pass. Cormier along with Purser. Eight blocks for Hawaii. That takes us to our technical timeout at 15. 8-2 the advantage in blocks. But more impressively, Hawaii out hitting A&M Corpus Christi here. 466-050. And also Hawaii signing out at 86.8%. We can hear in the studio Chris Hart saying, and it's pretty, pretty good. 15-6, Hawaii on top here in the third, leading their best of five, 2-0. 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
0: 25-17, 25-12. What will that third window on the slot machine read? So far, it's 15-6, Hawaii in front. Mahalo for tuning in on this Aloha Friday. And again, big shout out and big thanks to Josh Pacheco back in our ESPN studios. An abbreviated version of Pacheco and Hart coming up on the other side once we are POW. Here from the ninth island, it has been all Green H and Tapa trim here from Las Vegas. 25-17, 13, 15-8. Three numbers really jump out at us. The hitting percentage, 466 to 050. 87 to 49 in terms of side-out percentage. And then also the service errors for Hawaii. Anything to nitpick on to look at, especially working for tomorrow. When Hawaii will take on Iowa State. 12 service errors. Thought we were coming back from our technical timeout as our down official, Michael Laguna, talking with our official scorekeepers. As we wait, Rainbow Wahine Volleyball on ESPN Honolulu, brought to you by Waiakea Hawaiian Volcanic Beverages, naturally alkaline and always refreshing. Find us at a Times or a Foodland near you or visit waiakea.com. And Hawaii bringing in a five-match win streak, longest since 2003. And they are one set away from rolling that into a six consecutive wins. As A&M Corpus Christi will have the proper lineup and rotation. Down official Michael Laguna will give the all clear. And Chris Hahn up on the pedestal will blow the whistle, beckon for serve. We will be back to live action here in set three. Bows lead 15-6. High toss from Rockai. Spin serve through the cross court. Kept alive on the slide. Sydney Yohi finds the open floor. Is Hawaii will make a substitution. First appearance here tonight for Cameron Holcomb. 5'7 freshman from San Diego. Appearance number 6 of the season. So it's Holcomb, Leyva, and Hawkus left to right. It'll be Holcomb, the first ball contact. Bows up by 8. Left side, Hawkus. Off hands, out of bounds. Hawaii again. Sides off first ball. It's been pretty repetitive, but that's basically what has transpired here for Hawaii here this evening. As soon as they go back on serve receive, they nearly and immediately side out first ball. Hawkus the kill, left side pin. 5 of 19, error free, hitting 263. Leilani Lopez off the bench to serve here for the Bows. At 16, serving 7. Serve off the tape. First touch from Buchanan. Trying to go over on 2 was the setter, Vanderwerf. And denied access, solo style. Nice read from Sylvester. A step to her left. And puts down Hawaii's 9th block here this evening. Ma'ano Roofing Company has been open for business all match long here in the 702. 10-point advantage for Hawaii, 17 serving 7. Serve in the cross court, kept alive. Down ball coming. Bows will see the down ball rolled over and in from Logan Dyer. The blockers did not go up. Logan Dyer, the 6'5" freshman outside who's coming back from injury, didn't get a full swing, just rolled it right over the block and into that campfire defense. Vanderwerf to serve far side. 8 serving 17. Deep flow serve. Holcomb the first touch. Arquette 3 meters off. Left side pin. Hawkins misses wide right. Her first error of the match. Hawaii's first error of the set. And just their 5th overall here tonight. That'll drop Hawaii's hitting percentage to a 453 number. Deep float serve taken by Hawkins. Bows up by 8. Sylvester through the middle. It's called out by the linesman, but overruled from our up official, Chris Hahn. That one paints the baseline. At least that's the original call, was ball ruled in from the up official. And Corpus Christi will, in fact, issue the challenge. Rainbow Wahine Volleyball on ESPN Honolulu, brought to you by Spectrum. Enjoy secure Wi-Fi connections for your home and family. Originally, the linesman ruled out. It was then overturned by up official Chris Hahn, called it in. So A&M Corpus Christi issuing the challenge here of the in-out call of that last attack, which was ruled in as a kill for Miliana Sylvester. Ken Hoy has frustrated the Islanders here all night long, a team that likes to run a fast offense. If you remember to UC San Diego from a week and a half ago, that's basically the same tempo what A&M Corpus Christi runs, and Hawaii has held the Islanders to an 0-63 hitting percentage here this evening. A very quick review, maybe 15 seconds at most. After further review, the call is confirmed. So a unsuccessful challenge from the Islanders. They have one remaining. Again, we're unsure. We know on K5 back at home they are showing the match, obviously, but don't believe they have the replay cameras to be shown. 9 serving 18 with JC Miyasaki here to serve. Bow is going left to right. Miyasaki pops that serve in play to the back row. No one there. Free ball over and a double contact called on Logan Dyer as Hawaii's lead back up to 10 here at 19, serving 9. Arquette, Hawkins, and Sylvester, Hawaii's front 3. Miyasaki taking that deep breath in the service box, taken there by Jaeger into the net, kept alive, and a free ball here for the Bows. Taken there by Leyva Arquette, left side, Hawkins off the hands, Bows recycle. Leyva to Arquette, back to Hawkins, left side, down the line, she will score 20, serving 9. As A&M Corpus Christi will make a substitution, back in is Madison Morrow. Okay, next week they will start conference play. They will get in a non-conference match on the 22nd against Southern, not on Tuesday. Sir put in play. Islanders run the middle. Herman into the tape. There was no touch by the Hawaii block. 21 serving 9. Hawaii got in on Wednesday afternoon, and they have looked good so far tonight, which keeps Miyasaki in the service box. Bowes working on a 4-0 run. Left side, the lefty will roll it over. That's Berger, kept alive by Hawaii in the back row. Hawkins, left side pin, rolls it cross court. Jaeger right there on the dig. Down the back row comes Buchanan. Miyasaki stands it up. Arquette, high and away. Hawkins, left side pin, net moving. It is called on the Islanders. That will continue Hawaii's scoring run. Nice dig in the back row from JC Miyasaki. Brought to you by Hele Gas, Hele On. First action here tonight for Mani Usum, 6'3 junior from Orewa, Auckland, New Zealand. She is in for Sylvester, who's had a very nice night. 7 of 11, hitting 455, 3 blocks for her ledger. Hawaii working on a 5-0 run. Miyasaki again the serve. That one just falls right off of a table. The ace from Miyasaki, her 4th of the season, and it is a 6-0 run for Hawaii. That serve fell right off the craps table. 5 the black, sleeveless top, back to Jaeger, popped up in the back row, right side. The swing rolled over, saved by Hawaii. That was Holcomb. Bowes in transition. AA3 calls her own number over on 2. We've reached Aloha Ball, brought to you by Nonstop Travel. They're here in house tonight. Great memories never end. with nonstop travel. Stand up, Hawaii, all rise for Aloha Ball. And it is a good Hawaii crowd. Miyasaki to serve for the match at 24-9. Serve put in play. Right side, the attack crossboard off of Miyasaki, out of bounds. Islanders keep the match alive. They end the 7-0 JC Miyasaki run. And that just the sixth kill here tonight in this set, rather, for A&M Corpus Christi. 10 serving Aloha Ball number 2. Hawaii fans still on their feet. Deep jump float serve taken backward by Hawaii. That was from Holcomb. Marquette on the slider. Some can't be put down off the hand. Slowed it on the back row. On that right side from Berger through the Hawaii blocking down. Not Kyle yet. 11 serving Aloha Ball number 3. Hawkins hitting left. Ursum through the middle. Front row setter in Arquette. Jump float serve. That from Morrow off of Holcomb. Marquette the bump set 10 feet off. Hawkins rolls it over. Keeps it in play. Corpus Christi through the middle. Herman finds the open floor. We play on. A 4-0 run for the Islanders. Just trying to find some positivity to move on to tomorrow night as they will take on UCLA. Serve put in play. Holcomb the first touch. Arquette left side. Hawkins cross court. Jaeger stands it up. In transition. High ball left side. Buchanan cross court off of Leyva. Out of bounds. A 4-0 scoring run. The Islanders have scored the last 5. Hawaii just looking for a side out. And sometimes that last point is the hardest one to get. Morrow again applying pressure. Holcomb the first touch. Arquette left side. Hawkins off the tape. Trickles over off the touch and out of bounds. And the season-long win streak of 5 moves to 6. Shaka's up. Island chain better than one island as Hawaii goes 3-up, 3-down of the Islanders here in the second match of day 1 of our Las Vegas Presents the Lucky Aces Volleyball Invitational. Bows in straight sets, 25-17, 13, and 13 as well. A&M Corpus Christi now 2-6 on the season, and the Rainbow Wahine, lucky number 7 in the win column, and they have won now 6 in a row. Again, that longest win streak for the home team since 2023. And it comes up aces for Hawaii here in this opening match of the Lucky Aces Volleyball Invitational. Hawaii hits a season best 471, 45 kills on 85 swings, just 5 hitting errors. Double-digit kills now, 6 consecutive matches for Pana Rakai. And what an absurd stat line from her tonight. She goes 16 of 27. It's 5.56. Hawaii sides out at 80% off of first ball contact. 9-2 the advantage in blocks for the home team. If you want to nitpick for the Rainbow Wahine, a little bit too many service errors. Did have 12 in 3 sets played. And also the inability to close out that third set. Again, the Islanders scored the final 5 points. Or they went on a 5-0 run before seeing Hawaii win their 25th and final point of the set. But again, for Hawaii, in straight sets here tonight, 25-17, 13, and 13 the final scores. Islanders dropped it out 2-6 on the season. Hawaii, lucky 7-2. Back with more right after this. 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
6: and 13, the final numbers here from Las Vegas, Nevada. It comes up aces for Hawaii here, night number one of our lucky Aces Volleyball Invitational here. Tiff Wells here courtside again. Hawaii 25-17, 13-13. The Bows at a season best 471, and that defense making another statement. And again, Hawaii holds an opponent to under a 100 hitting percentage. That is now the fourth time this season an opponent has hit south of 100. Aiden of Corpus Christi tonight hits 099. Hawaii outblocks the visitors 9-2, as we will get one of the Hawaii players here momentarily, as it will be the junior middle blocker. We just mentioned her numbers here, that being Miliana Sylvester, as she will join us here courtside. Millie, 7 kills, you get 455, 3 blocks for you. Welcome into the post-game show. Great match tonight.
7: Thank you.
6: 9-2. When we talked with Joshua Walker and Heather Homestead, they mentioned about how good this defense has been. The blocking numbers have been well. How much is it to them to put together the scouting report, but then also for you folks to pay attention to the scout and put it on display on the court tonight?
7: Yeah, the scouting report has been so helpful and so clear for us, so we really appreciate Coach Will, Coach Heather, Coach Josh, you know, Coach Colby for putting that together. We pretty much have a system for every single rotation that they're in and every single option they can run. We know exactly what we're going to run, so it's made blocking so much easier for us this year.
6: 6 matches, 1 in a row. What has really helped this squad keep this win streak going, you think?
7: I definitely think the strong starts that we've had has really helped us keep going. I think our service pressure has been really consistent, and then we're just doing our job offensively. Adri's doing a great job distributing the ball, so it's been great.
6: Third year, you mentioned Adriana. Third year, you've been working with her as your primary setter. Talk about how that connection has really developed from your freshman years to now your junior campaign.
7: Yeah, I mean, my freshman year, I think we were still working through it. And now in the junior year, I think we have a much more versatile offense. I'm hitting off 1 foot, 2 foot, in front, behind, pretty much all over the court, and she's able to find me. So all props to her for that.
6: Offensively as a team, you hit a season best 471, but the main cog in this offense, Panarakai, goes for a match high 16 kills. You saw her on the floor. What made you think she did so well here tonight statistically?
7: She's just so confident and so consistent out there, so we can find her in system, out of system, and we know she's going to put the ball away. So I'm really proud of her for continuing to work, and I think she's doing great.
6: There was a social media video, kind of a vlog for you folks, that Trevor Comello has put together day in, day out here on this road trip, and there was a famous phrase that you put out there. Can you leave us with that here tonight?
7: Vegas, baby! We'll see you tomorrow.
6: Vegas, baby. 25-17, 13-13. Miliana, thanks for joining us. Go and celebrate with some of the fans here tonight.
7: Thank you.
6: Miliana Sylvester here joining us in the post-game show again. Hawaii in straight sets, 25-17, 13-13. The final scores. And, well, as you heard Miliana say, Vegas, baby. And it was all Hawaii here tonight. Before we take a break, let's pause 10 seconds for station identification.

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0: Into the 8 o'clock hour we go, local time. Big mahalo to Miliana Sylvester here for joining us here post-game, as again, Hawaii goes 3-up and 3-down of the Texas A&M Corpus Christi Islanders, 25-17, 13-13. Hawaii did not trail in set one, or they did not trail in set two, rather, did not trail in set three. Only one lead change. That occurred early on in set one, so really a wire-to-wire set one by Hawaii all three of the frames here tonight, as Hawaii really took control of every single set and really didn't let A&M Corpus Christi really get comfortable. The blocking was on display, the defense overall as well, each team with 30 digs. But also for Hawaii, the side-out percentage, 80% siding out first ball contact and holding the Islanders to an 0.99 hitting percentage. And again for Hawaii, sixth time this season they've held an opponent under 200, and for the fourth time this season holding an opponent under 100. Story of the match for Hawaii, offense hits 471, defense holds A&M Corpus Christi to 0.99. And Pana Rockeye, you hear the term in basketball, a walking bucket tonight. Rockeye was just that. 16 of 27, hits 556. We mentioned that 471 hitting percentage. That is a season best for this Hawaii group. They will move to now on the season their record at 7-2. And the first of two Power Four opponents this weekend for Hawaii. Speaking of the Cyclones, Iowa State, they lost in straight sets earlier today to UCLA. Hawaii in straight sets. We'll take another break. Come back with more after this. 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
8: Six straight loss, and in four of those losses, the Packers have had more than a one-score lead in the second half and blew it.
7: Frustration is mounting in Green Bay. After letting another lead slip away, the Packers head to MetLife, looking to regroup against Geno Smith and the 1-0 New York Jets.
9: Smith, plenty of time, throws left side, into the end zone, touchdown!
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0: 25-17, 13-13, the final scores here from the Orleans Arena. Hawaii has now won seven in a row, or rather they've won six in a row for the Rainbow Wahine, as their record now at 7-2 after a straight set sweep over the A&M Corpus Christi Islanders in their first ever series meeting. 25-17, 13-13, final numbers for A&M Corpus Christi. They hit 099. They came in after hitting a season best 343 last match out against Tarleton State. Hawaii holds the Islanders to an 099 hitting percentage. Leading the way, Kennan Buchanan. She goes 8 of 14, hits 500. No one else with more than three. For the Rainbow Wahine, the Bows hit a season-high 471, 45 kills, 85 swings, just 5 hitting errors. Outblock the Islanders 9-2, each team with 30 digs. Hawaii from the service line, they go 5 aces and 12 service errors. The Bows led by Pono Rockkai for a sixth consecutive match, double figures in kills, seven times this season, 68 of her collegiate career. And an impressive stat line tonight from Rockkai. She goes 16 of 27, one hitting error, hitting 556. She adds in three digs, a block, and also her team leading 12th ace of the season. Talihakis goes 8 of 27, efficient, hits 259, two digs and one block. Miley Cormier, a nice bounce back for her after hitting negative in the last match against Central Arkansas a week ago. She goes 7 of 10, one hitting error, hits 600, and was in on two blocks. The one who joined us here post-game, Miliana Sylvester, goes 7 of 11, hits 455, adds in three blocks. Rachel Purser and her debut back here at home, 5 of 6, hits 833, three digs and four blocks, and just becomes more and more comfortable as that middle blocker number two here for the Rainbow Wahine. Adrienne Arquette, 33 assists, who recently went over 1,000 for her Rainbow Wahine career, adds in two kills, seven digs, and three blocks. Victoria Leva, six digs, four assists, and a pair of aces. Off the bench, JC Miyasaki with four digs. Hawaii stats for the match, they're brought to you by Hawaii USA Federal Credit Union. Life matters. Again, outside of an early lead, and when we say early, it was basically a one-point lead for A&M Corpus Christi in both sets one and three. It was pretty much all Hawaii. Did not really trail that much. They were really never threatened. Had some instability closing out that third and final set here this evening as the Islanders go on a lengthy run, about 5-0 scoring run, but Hawaii able to do the job and finish it strong. And it comes up aces for Hawaii here, night number one of our Lucky Aces Volleyball Invitational. Hawaii hits a season-best 471, signs out at a season-high as well, 80%. Scoring runs from Victoria Leva, Pana Rockkai, and also Kahea Moriwaki, and JC Miyasaki, as Hawaii comfortably wins each set by no fewer than 8 points. Again, 25-17, 13-13. Don't forget, coming up tomorrow, day number two of our Lucky Aces Volleyball Invitational will start off local time tomorrow at 4 o'clock Pacific, or rather 2 o'clock Pacific. It'll be A&M Corpus Christi against UCLA, so 2 o'clock Pacific, 11 o'clock Hawaiian time. Again, no TV, no radio for that match. And then the featured matchup, which should be a good one, Hawaii against Iowa State. 4:30 local, 1:30 Hawaiian time will be our first serve scheduled. Our coverage will be 15 minutes prior. So 4:15 Pacific, 1:15 Hawaiian time. Iowa State lost earlier today in straight sets, and they also looking to find some stability on their right side after their right side hitter goes down with a season-ending injury in their match last week against Iowa. So again, we'll pack it up. We'll head on home. We'll be back here at the Orleans Arena tomorrow. Again, final scores tonight. Bows in straight sets, Bows in three, 25-17, 13-13. As I'm about to wrap things up here from the Orleans Arena, very special thanks to Josh Pacheco back in our ESPN studios. Always a pleasure to work with you. So for everyone here at ESPN Honolulu, I'm Tiff Wolf saying aloha here from the Ninth Island as the Bows defeat A&M Corpus Christi 3-love as you've been listening to another edition of Rainbow Wahine Volleyball. Until tomorrow when it's Hawaii and Iowa State, have a great rest of your Friday. Please drive home safely. On the other side, an abbreviated version of Pacheco and Hart.
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0: Oh, hi there.
1: That was...
0: It's Aloha Friday.
1: What can we call that match?
0: Sweet.
1: No, I was thinking stronger. Non-competitive.
0: Yeah, that was a Grow the Game game. A Grow the Game match.
1: I wasn't going to go that far.
0: We've had a couple of Grow the Game matches. Hey, good. Went up to Vegas to help grow the game. Good job. Once again, player of the game, Pana Ratkai, 16 slam downs. Good job.
1: If you're just tuning in, Hawaii winning in straight sets over Texas A&M Corpus Christi, 25-17, 25-13, 25-13. Hawaii now 7-2. That's night number one of the Lucky Aces Women's Volleyball Invitational. Because Hawaii did all of that in a grand old time of 83 minutes, we get some extra time of our own here on Pacheco and Hart on ESPN Honolulu.
0: Yeah, and we can look forward to college football and the NFL coming up this weekend. Mm-hmm. But just tomorrow, you want to tune in 1 o'clock. 1 o'clock or 12:45?
1: 1:15.
0: 1:15. Sorry about that. 1:15, Hawaii and Iowa State. Yeah. That'll be a different type of match.
1: Yeah, and that's if that first match doesn't go long.
0: Oh, because it's in tournament play.
1: Right. Okay. Thoughts on this match? You mentioned Pana Ratkai hitting .556 with 16 kills. Once again, no Shalay Reed in this match for, was it six or seven consecutive matches, if I'm not mistaken?
0: I don't know. I know it's been a while.
1: But, Ratkai.
0: And you didn't need her today.
1: No,
0: anyway.
1: No. I mean, it's going to bring up the debate later. And I know Kanoa and Tanner had it earlier today, on Let's Talk Sports of, well, when she is healthy, how do you use her? Do you use her? Well, of course you do. But how? But certainly Pana Ratkai has been the MVP of this group.
0: Right. We brought that up the other day. It's kind of the situation with Kainoa Wade for the men's team, who was filling in and did so well filling in for, I can't even remember who was hurt at the time for the men's team. The big question is, okay, what do you do with Kainoa Wade now that whoever it was, gosh, I'm going blank, is healthy? Same thing here. So, you know, what do you do with Pana once the kind is healthy?
1: That's an interesting way to kind of turn that question around. Everybody's right. Been saying, what do you do with Shalay?
0: Right, that's what do you do with Shalay? I couldn't even think. What do you do with Shalay once she's healthy? I think you put Shalay Reed back where she is. I mean, there's a reason she's Shalay Reed. But you know, what do you do with Pana Ratkai? You put her on the other side. You have them play equally. What do you do?
1: This was such a dominant effort. Texas A&M Corpus Christi hitting .099.
0: Yeah, they weren't. Yeah, but and Hawaii had a little something to do with that as well. But you know, maybe it's a situation where Shalay Reed is playing, and if she's struggling, I mean, in the beginning, you want to ease her into it, definitely. So that's one thing.
1: Right.
0: Another thing is if one of them is struggling, well, you've got the unbelievable depth, and that's a good problem to have.
1: Coming up, as Chris mentioned, there is a lot on the football, and usually the 5 o'clock hour is a mostly football hour. We're coming off of volleyball, so we can kind of break away from a little bit of that. But a top 25 matchup in the Big 12 is about to go final. Miami's been in action today. Of course, everybody's talking about Ole Miss and LSU and injury gate with Sam Levitt. And we've got an NFL weekend and a high school football weekend. Which starts tonight too. So there is plenty of football. Not a lot of time for us to get into all that football. But we'll get into as much as we possibly can, over the final half hour of Pacheco and Hart here on ESPN Honolulu. You can jump in on the conversation as well at, 808-296-1500. We'll do traffic, then Sports Center in a second.
0: All right. Hey, what day is today? Friday. It's Aloha Friday. That means we have a new version, a new episode of the Hawaii Football Podcast. It's called Huddle Up with the Venery Brothers. 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It's brought to you by Jameson Irish Whiskey. And this weekend, if you're having a drink, it's got to be a Jameson.
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3: The drive over to the windward side is fine, but there's a new accident on Kahikili. It's in the northbound lanes of Kea'ahala Road, And it's got traffic backed up already to the Lee KVK. Going west, both freeways have cleared to Halava, but the H1 remains slow from the Halava interchange to the Waimalu-Pearl Bridge exit, where speeds increase. It's still extra slow inbound from the backups at the Middle Street merge to the Ward Avenue on-ramp. After that, traffic's moving okay to Hawaii Kai.
4: Between number 13, Texas Tech, and number 22, Houston. After Tech roared back down 17-14 at the break to take a 28-20 lead, Connor Wiegman and the Cougs scored, went for two with 49 seconds left, and did not get it. 28-26 is the final. Texas Tech 3-0 to start the season for a second straight campaign. LSU quarterback Sam Leavitt has no injury designation for tomorrow's top 10 showdown with Ole Miss. Kickoff set for 7:30 on Saturday. That game on ABC. And by the way, Oregon now up 35-0 on Portland State. 12:25 remaining in the second quarter from Eugene. In the NFL, Kyler Murray will not play for the Vikings this week as he works his way back through concussion protocol. Carson Wentz gets the nod. Cooper Rush will make his second straight start for the Atlanta Falcons. To the majors, Aaron Judge is headed back to the IL with a right calf strain. There is a chance he could return September 27th for the Yankees' regular season finale, but manager Aaron Boone says there is no timetable for the Stars' return. Yankees sure acting like they don't need him tonight. They lead the Diamondbacks 7-2. That game is in the top of the seventh. Twins in front of the Angels 3-0. Marlins in front of the Padres. Padres in front of the Marlins now 6-1. That game's at the bottom of the sixth. Giants lead the Dodgers 2-1. The Brewers prevail in extras 6-5. In the WNBA, Caitlin Clark and the Fever back in action. They pull off a 103-85 win over the Tempo. How about the New York Liberty, a 93-81 winner over the Lynx? And currently in action, the Valkyries lead the Fire 62-46. 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

0: Ready? I don't know what I'm listening to.
1: Yeah, this is throwing me off. It's been ready for a little while.
0: Hey, Pacheco and Hart on this Aloha Friday afternoon, and we've got a lot going on at Leeward Bowl Bar and Grill and 850 Craft Beer and Whiskey Bar this weekend. Check it out. Tomorrow they got a UFC 331 watch party going on, so you guys can check that out. In fact, next weekend, they've got UFC Fight Night as well. University of Hawaii football, of course, is a bye this week, but catch the watch parties at both places, too.
1: Yeah.
0: They got the giant video wall at 850 Craft Beer and Whiskey Bar. But really, I want to mention the NFL.
1: Okay.
0: Because they got something new going on. They got the Sunday football breakfast buffet. It's just $8.50 every Sunday. Doors open at 6:30 for Sunday football, so make sure you check that out. 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But follow them so you don't get left out of, you know, the different happenings going on at either Leeward Bowl Bar and Grill or 850 Craft Beer and Whiskey Bar. 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
1: You know who's listening into the program?
0: No, I do not. Oh, Ben Kiaina?
1: Yes, you do.
0: Hi, Ben.
1: Texted, and you were talking about the example of with men's volleyball and Kainoa Wade.
0: Yes.
1: He said he believes you are thinking of Christian Tetrisky.
0: Thank you, Ben. Yes. Didn't we see Ben at the he was at
1: the tailgate? Yeah.
0: Okay.
1: Because Ben is the PA announcer at football.
0: No, I know that, but I should have said a more formal hi.
1: Shame on you. It's always good to see Ben. All right.
0: He's a very nice man.
1: Yes, he is. Okay, college football. It's been an interesting day. There's actually quite a few.
0: There were games today besides that one?
1: Which one?
0: I didn't even mention sorry. One. It was on the Sports Center. Texas Tech just getting by Houston, 28-26.
1: You know, we got...
0: Oh, Miami.
1: Yeah, well, we had live instant replay of that game because Houston went for two. And the quarterback was just millimeters shy of the goal line. Went to instant replay. Props to the Big 12 because they have followed suit with the ACC and the Big 10. They take you inside the replay center. So that's really cool. And we ultimately got to see them make the decision that that the quarterback didn't make it. So number 13, Texas Tech holds on. Number 5, Miami holds on. On the road at Wake Forest, 33-20. I don't know. Should we be talking about Darian Mensah as a Heisman candidate?
0: You have to right now. I mean, okay, what about somebody like Dante Moore? Dante Moore.
1: Watching him right now.
0: Right. One of the Heisman favorites heading into this game. They lost to, who was it, Oklahoma State?
1: Yeah.
0: They're really taking that loss against Portland State right now, 35-0. It's in the second quarter.
1: he's 17 of 20 for three TDs.
0: Yeah, 264 yards and three touchdowns. So maybe he doesn't play in the second half. But, yeah, Darian Mensah, definitely the Miami quarterback. I mean, because of what else has happened around college football, you would have to say that he's got to be one of the favorites now.
1: Well, what he did today, he started 24 of 24.
0: Oh, wow.
1: Finished 30 of 34, 220 yards and three touchdowns.
0: 30 completions and how many yards?
1: 220. Not a lot, yeah.
0: Sounds like he was dinking and dunking today.
1: But the 24 consecutive completions setting a new ACC mark.
0: Okay.
1: Defense did the job late. I'd make the argument, you know, if we're going to – who do we talk about more? Do we talk about Mensah? Or is Malachi Toney the better player to talk about? He had 12 catches for 114 yards.
0: Right. In this situation, that's a great game by him, yes.
1: Mm-hmm.
0: but, you know, not for the Heisman or anything because that's a quarterback award, unfortunately.
1: Right. Yeah, Oregon just scored, again, 41-0 in Portland State. They've got 5:23 to go in the second quarter. You know, I must have missed this.
0: Hmm.
1: What happened to John Keavy Sangapolutele?
0: Because he was too. What are you talking about?
1: He was a junior. He's on the roster as a junior.
0: Oh, I'm sorry.
1: At Portland
0: State. I thought you were talking about Cal's Sangapolutele.
1: Yeah, I mean, last year.
0: Well, he was starting.
1: Well, yeah, he was starting last year. He did not have a very good year.
0: Nobody did it. The whole team was bad.
1: Through for Portland State?
0: Yeah.
1: Well, it's Portland State.
0: That's what I'm saying.
1: Through for 1,623 yards, 4 touchdowns, and 16 interceptions. And did not win the starting job. Gabe Downing has that. They've played a couple of quarterbacks already, but the former Hawaii QB,
0: wow,
1: not in the running for it this year.
0: Well, they've got 5 quarterbacks on their roster at ESPN.com. Mm-hmm. So, I mean, at this point, the way that, you know, it's going for Portland State, I'm sure all of these guys are going to play at some point.
1: Right. The biggest game coming up tomorrow is Ole Miss and LSU. That is one of the 2 or 3 best games on the schedule. That's at 1:30 p.m. It's on ABC.
0: That's the best game.
1: Of course, story here is Sam Leavitt, who Wednesday, Sam Leavitt was placed on the injury report as doubtful.
0: Mm-hmm.
1: Yesterday, he was upgraded to questionable.
0: Mm-hmm.
1: Today, he is now no longer on the injury report. The folks...
0: Lane Kiffin!
1: Yeah, there was some reporting that said that Ole Miss was not surprised. That they were just...
0: I don't think anybody is. But why? Why are you doing this?
1: Yeah.
0: I mean, what do you gain? What do you gain if you're LSU by doing this? Do you have some kind of competitive advantage by messing with the injury report?
1: I don't know
0: you
1: do.
0: You know, if this were the University of Hawaii, they say, oh, the guy made a miraculous recovery from Wednesday. But this is Lane Kiffin, so nobody believes that Leavitt made a miraculous recovery.
1: If Lane Kiffin really wanted to see this thing all the way through, Leavitt would walk onto the field on crutches, and then all of a sudden, right toward game time,
0: right,
1: first snap, he runs onto the field,
0: right,
1: sprints.
0: He does a Willis Reed or Paul Pierce.
1: Or Paul Pierce off
0: right.
1: the...
0: Paul Pierce, Willis Reed, there you go.
1: Or was it off the wheelchair?
0: Yeah.
1: Now I make light of that briefly, but I hate it at the same time.
0: Really? Does it bother you that much? I mean, are you surprised? If it wasn't that, it'd be something else.
1: I'm surprised it got to this point. I don't like the idea of trivializing injuries to the point where let's call it what it is. This is clearly fudging an injury report.
0: You don't have proof of that.
1: I don't have
0: proof
1: of it.
0: He might have had a miraculous recovery.
1: You're right. That's the thing. Lane Kiffin's going to play the technicality card. Technically, on Wednesday, there was a 25% chance he could have played in the game. Technically, he got better on Thursday where it became 50-50. And you know what? He got in the cryo chamber on Friday. And you know what? All of a sudden, he is healed. Miracles. I don't buy that for a second.
0: I don't think anybody does.
1: So that's the thing. Mm. Greg Sankey has the ultimate authority in the SEC to say, you know what? I don't buy it. And if I can find enough proof, let's find the thing.
0: How are you going to find the proof? This, you know, Lane Kiffin, this is what he does. This is what he's always been about. So it's, you know, I'm sure he's covered his tracks. This just gives the rest of the country even more, this gives you even more reason to root against LSU.
1: Mm-hmm.
0: And you by yourself at 1 o'clock tomorrow, 1:30, whatever it is, you got the stage all to yourself in college football, where if you weren't going to watch college football, maybe a lot of people are now.
1: Yeah.
0: And they're all, not all, 99% of them are going to be rooting against LSU. And when you look at that game, and bear with me. Okay, so LSU in this game, to me, has everything to lose.
1: Yes.
0: And they've got, and Ole Miss really has nothing to lose. There's no pressure on Ole Miss. even though it's number 7 against number 8, and I guess there is pressure. I mean,
1: is at home. That might be the only
0: thing. You're at home. You want to go to the college football playoff. But you're dealing with your old coach who left. He knows a lot of your personnel. He's taken some of the star players that were on your team with him to LSU. I don't know. I mean, I just think that if LSU wins, then we go, okay. But if Ole Miss wins, it's like, it's twofold. Ole Miss wins. Ole Miss wins. This is unbelievable. And, oh, look at Lane Kiffin. Look at the memes that are going to be on social media. What's he going to say in the press conference afterwards? You know, I think that it's the storyline of all storylines, especially this weekend.
1: I mean, everything's going to happen. Is someone going to jump the fences and get on the field? Someone going to, you know, they've got extra security. This has become over the top insane. Is there going to be a handshake from the coaches at the 50-yard line?
0: Oh, yeah, yeah, yeah. Watch for that. That's a good one, Josh.
1: You know, watch if Ole Miss wins. As much as I'm not a fan,
0: you gotta rush the field. Just stay away from the players. Rush on the field and jump up and down.
1: We say that. We know that's not going to happen.
0: Don't tear the goalpost down. Somebody can get hurt. I get it.
1: Yeah, no one's going to listen to that, unfortunately. Mm. Even though the school gets fined for it.
0: Then don't storm the field. But don't go outside and climb up light poles and things either.
1: Yeah, or set fires and throw toilet paper at things.
0: Yeah, I don't know. Is it big enough to throw, to turn cars over and set fires?
1: It shouldn't be, but given the emotion.
0: Really?
1: Given the emotion, I would not be surprised. Wow. If Ole Miss won, I would not be surprised if it got to that point.
0: No. Then that kind of ruins everything. It kind of ruins the fun of beating LSU.
1: I agree. All right, we'll get one more look at traffic coming up here in a little bit.
0: Hey, check it out now. If you have not heard yet, where have you been? Us guys and Alaska Hawaiian Airlines want to send you on an unforgettable family vacay. I'm sorry. This is 2026. It's a family PTO. Yes, your kids are getting paid time off. It's at the Big White Ski Resort in Canada. It's 6 days and 7 nights. It includes airfare, hotel, ski and snowboard equipment, a beautiful 2-bedroom suite, and a lot more. Your next chance to qualify is when? Monday with Let's Talk Sports on Pacheco and Hart. Be the 9th caller when you hear, what's the guy's name? Bobby J. Michael J. What is it? Michael J. When you hear Michael J. say, Aloha, Hawaii. Be the 9th caller and you will be entered to win that great Canada trip. Good luck.
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5: It's looking better and better to the west. Both freeways have cleared to Halawa. After Halawa, it's still slow, but improving. You'll be under the speed limit until you get past Waikele. Fort Weaver is still slow southbound from Farrington to Renton. For leeward commuters, Farrington is slow from the Waiau Power Plant to Black Rocks. The inbound traffic on the freeway is slow from the Middle Street Merge to the Ward on-ramp. From there, it's good to Hawaii Kai. Windward traffic is good on all three highways.
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0: Okay, ready. Ready. Oh, am I on? These headphones aren't working. Ah, boy. Okay. Yeah, they're going. Oh, boy.
1: They're not working.
0: You got to make a trip to Best Buy. Okay, happy Aloha Friday. Glad to hear the traffic is easing up going to the west side.
1: Thanks for opening up that so well.
0: You're welcome.
1: All right, NFL Week 2 already underway with what we saw yesterday from Buffalo.
0: Buffalo.
1: Yeah.
0: It's like you think they're going to win the Super Bowl. I mean, the defense could be a little better, but boy, that offense is strong.
1: All right, let's go through some games coming up on Sunday. Green Bay at the New York Jets. Chris, what are the chances
0: that the Jets start 2-0? I heard Gary Dickman's promo, too.
1: Of course Gary would phrase it that way.
0: You know, but I agree. Let's see. What does it say here in my notes?
1: Because I was going to phrase it. What are the chances Green Bay goes 0-2?
0: I said, here's mine in my notes.
1: Okay.
0: Mine's the opposite. Could Dallas, Denver, New England, and Houston start 0-2?
1: They didn't even mention any of the two teams.
0: But that's a good point, though. Can the Jets and a few others go 2-0? And you know what? I mean, the Jets don't have Minka Fitzpatrick. That's mm-hmm. kind of major, but you know they've got the offensive firepower. Geno Smith is good enough. Defensively, can they beat the Packers? I don't know. It's in New Jersey, right?
1: Yes.
0: Okay, so Green Bay's got to come back, and they got to be angry, and they've got a point to prove. I would still think that Green Bay is favored. And if you ask me, I would go with Green Bay, mm-hmm. but I'm not surprised if the Jets go 2-0.
1: You mentioned New England. I'll go there briefly because you have them on the list.
0: Uh-huh.
1: I was disappointed with New England in Week 1, just how bad they looked. And by the way, Green Bay is a favorite by 3.5 on the road.
0: Mm-hmm.
1: I don't have confidence that New England, even though they are at home, goes to 2-0 against Pittsburgh.
0: You mean 0-2?
1: Oh, yes, I have great confidence New England goes to 0-2.
0: You have great confidence they go 0-2, and that makes me feel better because I hope they go 0-2 as well because they're playing the Pittsburgh Steelers. You know, on a good day, the Steelers put up 20 points offensively.
1: Yeah.
0: Hopefully their Steelers defense plays like they did against the Falcons. They should have a tougher time with New England's offense than the Falcons' offense. Mm-hmm. But and New England has always had their number, but that was when Tom Brady was there.
1: By the way, New England 5.5-point favorite.
0: Wow!
1: In 30 seconds, Monday Night Football, Giants-Rams. We will see Aaron Donald Monday night for L.A., especially now with Myles Garrett on injured reserve. How much of a difference does that make?
0: I don't know. We'll have to see. The guy hasn't played football in quite a while, and yeah. I still have 30 seconds left. I'm going with the Giants. The Giants are going to keep that offensive ball going with Jackson Dart and Scatabo.
1: Okay, read that.
0: 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Huddle up with the Venere Brothers. Check it out. New thing today.
1: And who's it brought to you by?
0: It's brought to you by Jameson Irish Whiskey. Yeah.
1: All right. Monday Night Football, we mentioned. So we're going to be over at Big City Diner, Windward Mall.
0: Oh, yeah.
1: So come by and see us, and we'll have probably a four-minute show afterwards.
0: Half-price poo-poos, though. Half-price poo-poos. Join us.
1: All right. Game night is coming up next. 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
22: I'm Leah O'Brien. 3 college football games this evening. Let's begin in North Carolina, where it is a final. Number 5, Miami 33, Wake Forest 20. Darian Mensah started this game 24 of 24 and threw 3 touchdowns. Malachi Toney caught one of those scores, but he exited this game with an injury, as did running back Mark Fletcher. Head coach Mario Cristobal joined Scott Van Pelt on SportsCenter, said he's optimistic about Toney postgame. No update on the senior running back. Meanwhile, a Big 12 opener for the ages between number 13 Texas Tech and number 22 Houston. After Tech roared back down 17-14 at the break to take a 28-20 lead, Connor Wiegman and the Cougs scored, went for 2 with 49 seconds left, and did not convert. 28-26 is the final. Tech 3-0 to start the season for a second straight year. Oregon pouring it on against Portland State, 49-0, a minute 40 remaining in the second quarter. Star wide receiver Jeremiah McClellan was spotted on the sidelines in a boot and on crutches. We will keep you posted on the very latest. LSU quarterback Sam Leavitt has no injury designation for tomorrow's top 10 showdown with Ole Miss. Kickoff set for 7:30 on ABC. To the majors, Aaron Judge headed back to the IL with a right calf strain. There is a chance he could return September 27th for the Yankees' regular season finale. But manager Aaron Boone says there is no timetable for the Stars' return. Yankees sure looking like they didn't need him this evening out in the desert. They lead the Diamondbacks 9-2. They put up 5 runs in the first inning. Padres lead the Marlins 6-1. That game is on the top of the 8th. The Dodgers and the Giants tied at 2 in the bottom of the 6th. A little bit of NBA news as the Pistons have signed Ausar Thompson to a 5-year, $155 million extension per Arshams Charania on the heels of his brother Amen signing a 5-year, $208 million extension with the Rockets 15 days ago. The Lynx fall to the Liberty 93-81. The Fever beat the Tempo, and the Valkyries and Fire currently in action. 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

0: Kevin Harlan here from Monday Night Football on Westwood One. Join me and Hall of Fame quarterback Kurt Warner from Los Angeles for the New York Giants at the Rams. The Giants are coming off a big win in head coach John Harbaugh's debut. The Rams hope to bounce back from their disappointing loss in Australia. Giants-Rams on Monday Night Football.
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2: How good is that? Are you not entertained?
0: Number 5.
1: Heading for the weekend, heading for the playoffs in baseball. Well, the Mets aren't. Juan Soto getting the homers in while he can on 880 ESPN New York.
3: Runners lead second and first. The pitch, swing and a drive. Well hit to right center. And there she goes. Three-run home run. Juan Soto into the Phillies bullpen in right center field. For Soto, home run number 26 on the year.
0: Number 4.
1: Braves on the brink of the postseason. How about an even 40 for Matt Olson on ESPN Radio?
4: Here's the pitch. Swing a fly ball deep left field for Olson. Back toward the Crawford boxes, and it's long gone. Off the wall behind the Crawford boxes. That's number 40 for Matt Olson. And two big insurance runs for the Braves. It's 6-2 Atlanta.
0: Number 3.
1: Kicking off the weekend in college football, Houston and Texas Tech in Lubbock. Wigman, Young for 6. Kevin Eschenfelder from Learfield.
5: Cougars want to go tempo. Back to pass again. Wigman, backside rush comes. He wants to go deep down the right sideline, and it is Amari Thomas. Did he catch it? Touchdown, Houston. Amari Thomas, what a grab.
0: Number 2.
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2: Swung at and hammered. High, deep to right. Gone. Oh, what a blast for Jose. A no doubt about it. Bomb to right. He's back, folks.
0: Number 1.
1: And our top sound from the top of the 8th in Chicago. The Tigers roaring back thanks to Riley Green on 97.1, the ticket.
6: Fly ball right field. Jet fly! Gone! Oh, man! A moonshot to right for Riley Green. 21st of the year. Sails deep into the grandstands in right. Tigers having some fun now. An 11-8 lead in the 8th.
1: Yeah, our top sound from the top of the AL Central. Big-time battle. Guardians get a win. White Sox lose. And a one-game Cleveland lead on top of that division. Get you over to the WNBA with Kelsey Mitchell making some history.
7: Toronto by 1. Debbie mentioned they did not lead in the first half. Swing. Mitchell for the single-season scoring record. She's got it.
1: Yes, she did. That call from Ion Fever going on to win 103-85 against the Tempo. Kelsey Mitchell, 33 points, 12 of 17 from the field. Now 1,034 for the season, passing Asia Wilson in 2024 for the single season record. Caitlin Clark adding 28, 14 assists, 6 boards as well. Her third straight 25-point 10-assist game, the longest streak in WNBA history. No other player in WNBA history has had 3 games over an entire season. The Fever win their 20th game and score 100-plus points for the 20th time this season, extending the WNBA record. Next closest were the Aces with 12 this year. Tempo lose their 5th straight, have lost 17 in their last 18 games. Liberty and Lynx, Brianna Stewart. Making some noise.
8: Here's Stewart in the paint. She already in this game surpassed Sue Bird for 9th all-time career scoring in WNBA history. She pours in another bucket for the New York Liberty as a timeout is called.
1: Yeah, that call from Ion as well. Stewart going with 24 points and 10 rebounds. How about another double-double 6,806 points, passing Sue Bird for ninth most in WNBA history. Jonquel Jones, 18 points, 10 boards, her 17th double-double this season. Liberty with their 25th win of the year, 93-81 year final. Four straight season with 25 wins, had never had 25 wins in any of their first 26 seasons, but their success continues. Lynx lose their third straight, longest streak this season. The Valkyries continue to roll, 82-66 winners over the Fire. 30th win for Golden State this season to extend the franchise record. Valkyries winning their fifth straight, one game behind the Lynx for the best record in the WNBA. 12th game this season, allowing under 70 points. That defense has been really difficult to deal with for the rest of the league. That's the most in the NBA, holding opponents to under 70. They are 11-1 in those games. And how about Caitlin Chen with 17 points off the bench, making a big impact, second straight, scoring 15+. That's a wrap for us here on SportsCenter All Night. Thanks so much for hanging out with us. 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
0: We did talk about it yesterday to the point where we had a quote from the league's vice president of instant replay. His name is Mark Butterworth, Lloyd. I don't know if you know any Butterworths.
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0: Get ready, Hawaii. 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
2: Hilda! She said, "What do you think of this for my husband, George?" 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She's feeling the fabric. And her friend shouted back, "It's too young looking for George." And so the lady turned to leave. And as she turned to leave, her hand slipped off of the fabric on the coat and rubbed against the warm flesh on the back of my hand. Her eyeballs got that big. You know how many coat racks that woman knocked over? And she's yelling, "He's alive!"
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0: Stadium in London, England. Arizona State 3, Kansas nothing. And John, I feel different. We're not going to the sidelines a whole lot here in this ball game, but looking forward to having you talking with both coaches at halftime on the Gridiron Radio Network.
1: No, I'm looking forward to getting down there. We're on Wembley Stadium. You know, we were talking about what a beautiful stadium this is, but what a historic stadium this is. It's been the host of World Cup, of course, NFL games, the Olympics. Probably some of you young people out there may not remember this, but Noah, I'm sure you do. The world famous Live Aid concert was held here back in the 80s.
0: Don't know if I remember it, but sure.
1: Oh, come on, that was a famous one. Yeah,
0: that was a famous one.
1: It was a large one. It was, if you remember, you know, they were raising money for Ethiopian World Hunger.
0: Good times. 1 minute, 2 seconds to go in the first quarter. ASU 3, Kansas yet to score. But John, Kansas put together a nice little drive. It took them almost to the red zone, just shy of it by about 15 yards to see if they can do it again here and put something on the board.
1: Well, they did. They did a good job, and they were going right and left. They were mixing it up and had kept Arizona State's defense on their heels. Let's see what kind of adjustments Arizona State makes.
0: A lot of misdirection. Play action pass caught by the running back Edwards. He crosses the line again. He crosses the 35, and he's down to near the 40-yard line. It'll be a pickup of 19 to the 39, where it's first and 10, less than a minute to go in the first.
1: Noah, you said it right before that snap, and you know, a lot of misdirection right there in the backfield, and just a quick hit out there from Isaiah Marshall, and first down, just a nice play over there on the far side of the field, gets them a first down right inside their own 40-yard line.
0: So on first and 10, man in motion. We'll get the football. It's a jet sweep crossing the 40. Now hit at the 45-yard line is Yasin Willis, who brings the football to about the, he is the 45-yard line. So gain of six, and that brings up a second down and 4 yards to go.
1: I'll tell you something that I've noticed from the first series to the last couple of ones is that I think Kansas actually underestimated the speed of the Arizona State defense. They're playing with a little bit more fever right now, and they're going after it a lot harder.
0: So on second down and 4 yards to go. Couple receivers left side, single right side. And time will be called for a moment. Looks like a timeout was called by Arizona State. Officials haven't said just yet, but they're telling timeout, so there is going to be a break in the action. And this is going to actually be the first quarter. They did not blow the whistle. So into the first quarter, it's Arizona State 3, Kansas yet to score, but the Jayhawks from Lawrence are marching with a football. Let's take a timeout now for your local radio station. From the Gridiron Radio Network, this is the NCAA Game of the Week. 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

0: punter on that booming kick downfield. And Nagy will field it this time. He'll be hit almost immediately, though, this time around. And that brings up a first and 10 situation now for Kansas coming back. We're going to go ahead and take another local station break. When we return, it'll be 11:03 to go in the third quarter. Arizona State 17, Kansas 7. 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

0: Welcome back once again to Wembley Stadium here in London. 11:03 to go in the third quarter. 17-7 ASU. Kansas has the football driving. He'll give the football to his running back who's got some room on the far side. John Edwards carries it all the way out across the line to gain. And as right now, no laundry on the field, as that was definitely a late hit, but no call on that one.
1: Well, and without calling it, Noah, now they've got a little bit of skirmish going on. I mean, he rode him out of bounds. I'm going to say, before we look at the replay, probably about 5 yards. And it was two of them on there. And I don't understand why there's not a flag on that play. And here's the replay right now. We're going to take a look at it and see. But as you called it, he took him out. And then we had number 6 and number 25, which is, and they didn't play it all the way through, which was Adrian Wilson and Caleb Chester. They just got on his back and just continued to push him out and then fell on top of him well past about 5 yards out of bounds.
0: Now flags fly in on a run once again on 1st and 10 from right at the 41-ish yard line. And we'll see what the call is coming up next year.
2: Offense. 10-yard penalty. Replay first down.
1: Going to be a hold on the line. The right there is going to push him back, and so after some good momentum getting out close to about the 41-42 yard line, it's going to push him back, Noah, to about the 31, where they'll have first down and 20 on the 31 yard line. 10:17 to play. Noah's getting a little bit of equipment, so I've got my play-by-play audition going on.
0: Appreciate it. There you go. On the next play, it'll be a play-action pass. Marshall looking downfield, looking for the home run, has a man. It is caught for the first down! Right between two defenders. Nick McMillan made the grab, but it's probably coming back. We'll see right here. Oh, mercy.

0: time to wrap things up here. Final score, 24-17. John Reynolds is going to wrap things up on the field. So, John, if you have somebody, we'll go ahead and talk to him as we bid our stations goodnight and are getting ready for the Florida State-Alabama game. And we'll also get your final comments from the field as well. John?
1: Yeah, I'm gonna try to get the man of the hour if I can, hire him, Vihono. He was surrounded by the press corps, the big defensive lineman who came two yards short scoring a touchdown.
0: Yeah.
1: Absolutely surrounded and trying to get in there to, Cutter Bowley, but they're passing out awards and they're giving out trophies. The team is all gathered there. Coach Dillingham, very gracious. He told me he wanted to go celebrate with his team, but he came back and found me.
0: Oh man, that's great.
1: Yeah, awesome. Great. And, he said, I'm sorry. I thought they were fixing to give the trophy and the celebration away. That was the only reason. So, you know, hats off to Coach Dillingham. What a gentleman.
0: Arizona State, John, is a class organization. They've tried and tried and tried to get us to their home stadium for games. They just don't have room. They had storm damage a couple of years ago to their press box that blew off their auxiliary booths, and they just don't have any more room. I'm pretty sure they're going to have us for basketball this coming up winter on the Gridiron Radio Network, but we'll see what happens with that. I'll keep your mic hot, John. I'm going to thank our sponsors one more time. Sherwin-Williams, Visit Arizona, ZipRecruiter, Made in the USA General Store in Branson, Missouri, YouTube TV's NFL Sunday Ticket, WebRoot, Mint Mobile, by Handler's Theater in Branson, by the author of Building a Vibrant Community, Quint Studer, helping communities build better through sports, and by Nelson Outdoors. John, if you have somebody, go ahead. If not, give us your final comments from the field.
1: I'll tell you what, walking on Wembley Stadium and looking up, it's pretty surreal. You see it on TV, and this is the first time over here for me, and I know for you, Noah, as they're still passing out awards and MVPs. But it's a real feeling being here where a lot of historical events have taken place. And if we got to go, we're going to go. I was hoping to get Vihono, but he is in a mass of humanity over there. And the Arizona State fans are celebrating, dancing in the stands. And it's been a good trip to England for them.
0: It's been a very good trip. Not as long of a flight, even though they go further. It won't feel like it going home as the Kansas Jayhawks will, as they needed this win pretty bad.
1: They're breaking up. Maybe I can get it.
0: All right. Go ahead and keep it right there then. Arizona State was their opponent today. They have another week off too. Middle Tennessee, they'll host them on October 3rd. Then they go to Utah here on the Gridiron Radio Network. They're at Kansas State. They host Baylor. They're at TCU. They host Central Florida. They're at West Virginia. They host BYU. And they're at Oklahoma State, who's not a bad team either. They beat the Oregon Ducks this month. 24-17, the final. Arizona State gets the win over Kansas. John Reynolds in the massive humidity right now, trying to talk to one more player before we call it goodnight. Kickoff coming up in a moment for Florida State and Alabama. A lot of these same stations will have that from Compass Media Networks across the network. I want to thank 92.9 The Game in Atlanta, also having us on SiriusXM, our friends ESPN Honolulu, and 97.7 The Zone Key West, among 300 other stations carrying the ballgame here today, and looking forward to having you for 7 p.m. Eastern kickoff next week. Kansas State and Cincinnati, 6:30 p.m. pregame show. John?
1: It looks like they're fixing to get a team.
0: Yeah, we'll wrap it up, John. John, your final comments on the game.
1: Final comments of the game. They're having a time. Coach Dillingham brought him back out on the field. You know, he's 36 years old. He got hired at Arizona State as a 32-year-old. We briefly touched on the fact that he grew up right there going to ASU games, was a big fan as going to them. He started out coaching high school. Innovative offensive coach. He's made stops at Oregon and in Memphis, and had followed Coach Mike Norvell around and stops at Auburn. He managed to come back home, and you know, 2 years into the game, I mean 2 years into his tenure here at Arizona State, took him to the college football playoffs, Noah, and he's a lifer. He's an alumni.
0: Yes.
1: He loves it. And, you know, hats off to him. And again, what a gentleman. He came and found me in that crowd. And that speaks volumes for, and that's why his team's on the rise. And
0: you're right about that.
1: And they're getting very popular.
0: Thank you, John. We're going to pause 10 seconds for station identification across the Gridiron Radio Network.
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3: First quarter lead at Rutgers. Earlier, number 2, Georgia beat Arkansas 45-17. And number 6, Ohio State going deep against Kent State.
0: Snap to Sand with 3 seconds left. Sand rolling at his own 40 on the right side. Sand now at the 43, cranks and fires. Deep down the right side for Brandon Ennis in the end zone. He catches it for a touchdown. Brandon Ennis in the middle of a bunch of Kent State defenders. Brandon Ennis hauls it in on a 49-yard touchdown Hail Mary pass from Julian Sand. How about that to make it 34-0 Ohio State?
3: Nicole on Learfield as Ohio State rolls 59-3. Number 14, Penn State beat Buffalo 55-13. Major League Baseball, Yankees put Aaron Judge on the injured list with a calf strain. Retroactive, could be back by the 27th.
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5: Welcome to another edition of Huddle Up with the Veneri Brothers. I'm Mark Veneri and the birthday boy right here. Happy birthday to you. Happy birthday to you. Happy birthday. I know it was a couple days ago, brother, but happy birthday.
6: Thank you. I appreciate that.
5: You look good.
6: Thanks.
5: Not a day over 40. Younger than 40. What are you, 30? 33? 34?
6: 33 is my angel number. 29 was my football number. 54 is my age.
5: 54. You don't look 54. That's a good thing.
6: I appreciate that. I know. My wife tells me I don't act 54 either.
5: You don't.
6: All right. Let's jump into this. We are in a bye week, but we are coming off of New Mexico State and the first win of the season.
5: Oh, it feels good, doesn't it? I mean, not pretty, but a dub's a dub, and, you know, I think there's a lot of good takeaways from the game that, you know, could point this team in the right direction.
6: It's always nice to be coming off of a win. It's always a nice to call a win. I feel a little more hoarse still, even though we're in a bye week. That's good because we can all heal up. Don't you, right? I mean, because we were kind of sad opening up last week's show, and it was like we're 0-2, and then finally now we get the win. New Mexico State, by the way, is better than people thought.
5: I think they're a really good football team. The way they ran the ball, their play action pass. I absolutely think that this was a good win for Hawaii. And, you know, there was a lot of jawing back and forth. Everything you would like out of a good hard-nosed football game. And, you know, obviously the dub is more important than anything else. Don't really care too much about the score. I think a win, get back on the right track into the bye week, and looking forward to Wyoming.
6: Jump in real quick to the highlights, and then we'll dump this away, and we'll get into the next one against Wyoming next week. But we've got Chris Brown joining us today. He's going to talk defense and some things. I also wanted to talk to him about some other stuff that we'll get into. But first, Hawaii jumped out to a 16-0 lead behind 2 touchdown runs from Devon Rice and a strong passing attack from Micah Alejado. Alejado finished with 346 yards passing, while Tama Wiliata had a career-high 10 catches for 107 yards and was named our Power Aid Offensive Player of the Game. He did unreal.
5: Oh, man. And Tama, it's Tama time. I think Timmy said that in the interview post-game with Reed Fowler. It's Tama time. And when Tama is one of the best athletes that ever came out of Waipahu. He was a quarterback at Waipahu.
6: And that's not to knock all the other athletes
5: that
6: come out of Waipahu.
5: Absolutely not.
6: He's just really good.
5: He is. And the cool thing was to see him in his element, to see him able to thrive in the run and shoot. And not only that, John, it was also the complimentary play of two other local boys, Titan Lakadin and also Kai Kai Carvalho, which was nice to see.
6: We talked about this too. I really do think that we have an enormous amount of talent at the slot back position. And let's talk about this. Moving one slot back to the outside seemed to work because Audric Harris went over 100 yards too.
5: Yeah, he had 4 catches over 105. I think it was 105 yards. And then also He had the first big play of the game, over 30 yards. I think it was a 55-yard catch.
6: Of the season.
5: And he showed separation speed that we haven't seen.
6: Yeah.
5: And then also, Micah Alejado, over 60% passing this week. Mm-hmm. Obviously, we had that little scare, you know, in the third quarter in which he took that big hit. Was it third or fourth quarter?
6: Something like that.
5: That's
6: what happens when you're out there running, but he was trying to make something happen for the team.
5: 33 of 45, 346, very efficient. No touchdown passes, no interceptions, a clean football game because Devon Rice, as you mentioned, had two rushing touchdowns.
6: Yeah, yep.
5: And then Tom Uliata had the lone passing touchdown. So there you go.
6: And that was what he was also named the core power play of the game. So he was the offensive player of the game, the power eight offensive player of the game, and the core power play of the game. I mean, the secret's out. I don't think a lot of people knew that he was such an unbelievable athlete that did everything from punting and kicking to throwing and tackling. I mean, for Waipahu.
5: That was Micah who called that play. He actually told Timmy Chang in the huddle when they called that timeout to get it right and was like, hey, look, why don't we go with Tama? And then you saw all the defense get sucked down. Yep. They had absolutely no scouting report on Tama being able to throw the football. Rolls out, throws to Frank Abreu for his first touchdown reception as a Rainbow Warrior, and just a great play call on fourth down.
6: Yeah, and it was actually designed by one of the coaches.
5: Who knows what you'll see if Tama's out there.
6: 84% of the Rainbow Warriors' offense was through the air, 420 total yards, and again, Hawaii completed 34 passes to 10 different players. Thought that was amazing. Micah Alejado, as you mentioned, 33 of 45 for 346, his sixth career 300-yard passing game. He didn't throw an interception. He didn't throw a touchdown either, but Hawaii didn't need it. They will need it, I think, against Wyoming. We'll get into that next week. And we'll talk defense because the defense had three turnovers, whereas previously in the first two games, no turnovers.
5: Absolutely. And I think the defense earns a big part of this victory as well.
6: Coming up next, we're going to be talking to Coach Chris Brown about his defense and all things entrance for the Rainbow Warriors when we come back.

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3: Welcome back to Huddle Up with the Venery Brothers and the other Venery Brother here. Coach Chris Brown joining us now. Coach, thanks for being here. Appreciate it.
4: Thanks for having me, man.
3: I know you've been on the airwaves a lot at KHON, too. Of course, you can see him on Hawaii Football Final.
4: I'm taking your job when you're done. That's
3: no, I know.
4: You
3: know,
4: I'm taking over this show, man.
3: But
4: making it tougher.
3: But what you did do is you secured a fantastic job of being the linebackers coach of the Lions Den and associate head coach. And picking up the first win, I mean, I know that it's already a few days old and you guys have moved past it. You're well into the bye week, but that win felt good, I'm sure.
4: Yeah, it was really good. It was good for the boys, you know, to get their morale back up. Yeah, it was a tough 2 weeks because if you go back and you watch the film, I mean, we're literally 2 to 3 plays away from winning games. But here's the thing. There were so many mistakes in those first two games, even including this past game that we had to clean up. And so with this bye week, that's what we're really working on. We're working on all the mistakes and all the things that we could have done better, whether it was blocking, tackling, throwing, catching. All of those things have to come to life. And if we put this whole thing together on all three phases of the game, special teams, defense, and offense, we're in a pretty good team, man.
3: I was going to say, we've seen glimpses. Even in the first couple of games, we've seen glimpses. Here's a couple of things. 124 yards rushing. That is a season low against Hawaii. You guys held New Mexico State to a season low for a Hawaiian opponent. 19 points, that's also another season low. And while you'd like it to be zero,
4: yes,
3: 19 points is a low. But a high, 3 forced turnovers. You guys played well enough to win, and it was one of those where you guys did some things correctly this week, and we see those glimpses.
4: Yeah, and, you know, they did some really good things, but a lot of things that we got to work on. For one thing, tackling. We got to get better at tackling. You know, I mean, because
3: you're in the backfield a lot.
4: Yeah, no, they're in there. And the thing is, you know, these running backs are really good. You know, I give them credit. They were able to break a lot of our tackles, but there's no excuses, man. We got to work on that. And, if you had seen my indie work today at practice, I mean, I spent almost nearly 30 minutes of just tackling, going over and over and over, picking up the one man sled and tackling it to the ground over and over and over. And they got an earful of me, cause we are going to get this thing right. You know, they're in perfect position to make the plays. And I always say when the play shows itself, you have to make it. And so we're going to get that done, and we're going to need it going into this next game.
3: As a former player and a former linebacker, what was your most memorable moment? And maybe it was like not one of those moments that you really want to remember, but it's one of those that turned you around. Is that, you know, what was that for you? What was it for you that flipped the switch?
4: Switch was always on, John.
3: I should have expected.
4: Well, no, I'm just because here's the truth, though, because there's no one harder on myself than myself. You know what I mean? It's just that's just who I am. You know, and even with losses, man, I'm not the nicest person to be around. And you know that, John, when I don't return your calls. but you know, like even as a player, when I miss the tackle, when we lost the game, when I missed an interception, when I missed the read, oh man, I got down on myself really, really hard. And there's times when something like that happened, when I didn't use my hands well enough to strike the offensive lineman. And I remember going out, you know, when everybody went home, and I'd go and work on the sled and just keep punching that thing until you couldn't even see what was in front of you because it was dark. You know, I mean, just who I am. And so, you know, now it's just my job to instill it into my linebackers, into the players. And I'm going to always be hard on them. And they know that discipline is love at the end of the day. And I'm going to bring the best out of them. And even if it takes me ripping their heads off time to time.
3: Jamai Otis, 6 tackles, 1 interception, 1 fumble recovery, and a pass breakup. Not only the player of the game for our broadcast, but the player of the week for the Mountain West.
4: Yeah.
3: And he finally came around.
4: Yeah, he had a rough start. Well, I say it's a rough start, and the public wouldn't see it, you know, because they're looking at it and it's like, oh, you know, he's getting on the tackle. But I'm big on being sharp with his reads, attacking points, you know, using his technique to get off of blocks. And he started off a little slow. And I don't think I ever yelled at him as much as I did in that first quarter, as you know, since I knew him since he was 14 years old, you know, and I got it to him. But, you know, to me, that's what a good coach does. They're not going to stop until they get the best out of you, and they're going to find a way. Well, you know, I was looking at the iPad, looking at all his all the

0: Nate Wendenhooley cheering him on and encouraging him. And he was able to snap out of it and snap out of it earlier and play dominant for the rest of the game. And had had a fumble recovery, yep, and then had that interception.
1: He was involved
0: interception.
1: In two of the three.
0: Yeah, turnovers. Yeah. That was funny. I told Steven Side this. He knew that he couldn't drop that interception because he knew that I would make him do push-ups in front of the whole team. So,
1: oh my gosh. Okay, we love our conversation here with Coach Chris Brown. We're going to continue it here when we huddle up after this quick break.

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0: continue our conversation here with Coach Chris Brown, coming off of a New Mexico State win in a bye week and then headed onto the road. In fact, we don't play at home again for almost a month.
1: Anytime.
0: It's going to be coming home for one game against San Jose State, then going back on the road to Arizona State. Yep. This is the time right now, though. Everybody needs to heal up and everybody needs to get their mind right.
1: Yeah. That wasn't what was happening today in practice, though. It was pretty physical. Yep. Like I said, it's a great time during this bye week to work on all the mistakes, work on all the things that we need to get better on with technique and fundamentals. And so, you know, us coaches were pretty hard on the boys today. You know, Coach Timmy was hard on the team today, and in making them understand that it is not a bye week, it is a week to get better. You know, and so we've got a very tough opponent that we're about to face. Can't look at their, you know, how many games and whatever they won or lost. Not about that. It's about going into their home, into Wyoming, up in altitude of 7,000 feet. And, you know, we're going to have to
0: play there. Yeah.
1: Yeah. You know, it's a tough environment to play in. And you're talking about a bunch of tough guys, cowboys up there that, you know, they love rough and tumble football. And that's what we're going to have to get ready for.
0: Yeah, this is a place that is very hostile. It's secluded too. It's kind of scary in a way. You might not make it out.
1: Yeah, it's kind of cool though. It's kind of got that Yellowstone.
0: Yeah,
1: you know that feel. You know what I mean? I think they actually did a lot of filming around that area. But yeah, it's got that whole vibe. You know, with the cowboys, and you know, you kind of want to go buy a cowboy hat at one point. You know, but
0: I talk about not being at home for a while, and it's simply because I wanted to get to this. You guys did something special for the home crowd at the teaching complex. It took a lot of doing on your part. The opening and entrance for the Rainbow Warriors to TC Ching Complex.

0: That's pretty cool. You did that. You helped do that.
1: Yeah, you know, very blessed to have made some relationships and made some friends up there in Las Vegas with the UFC.
0: You've been there. I've been there for a while.
1: Yeah.
0: How many years were you in Vegas?
1: Almost 8 years. You know, and I made some pretty cool friends out there. And, you know, it's one thing that I grew up with. And I find out that they're huge University of Hawaii fans. They love watching UH football. You know, there's big fans that work for the UFC. One being Mr. Craig Bosari, asked me what could he do to help? And he was very gracious enough to open up the doors to the Apex Center. There was a crew of about 16 people with the dolly and the boom and all this moving parts, right? And

0: smoke and lights. And I was like, man, this is like a movie going on. He had asked me what voice, you know, would be that I would want for the intro video. And so he started naming different actors. And I was like, oh, man, that would be super cool, man. That guy from that movie. And I said, no, this thing's got to be iconic, you know. And I said something, you know, as soon as this you hear this voice, it's like, I know that voice.
1: Right.
0: And so I asked for Bruce Buffer.
2: In Honolulu, Hawaii!
0: I got to write the whole script, you know, and I gave it to Nick. And he said, you know, I don't know if it can be done. You know, Bruce is a very busy guy, and it's really hard. And, you know, I mean, it's not a cheap thing to get somebody like Bruce Buffer to do something like this. And so, long story short, at the final shot of in the Apex with the boys, they said, hey, coach, why don't you get up there with them and do this last shot? So I get up there with them, looking at the camera. All of a sudden, they play this video and this sound thing, and it's Bruce Buffer. And he says, and now, live at the Clarence D.C. Ching Field in Honolulu, Hawaii. I'm like, holy smokes, it's Bruce Buffer, you know, and they got it done. Bruce gifted that to us, the University of Hawaii.
1: Sure.
0: Like I said, you know, just a huge, so much gratitude and appreciation for all of those guys making it happen. The whole crew at the UFC, we walk in there, we're like movie stars, you know, like just stars walking in and, you know, just walking us in and showing us all around what the Apex was all about. And, you know, the like some of the guys got such a kick in sitting in the green room because it was Dana White's room, you know, sitting all in there. And but it was a cool experience, but just very blessed for them to open the doors and to know that the UFC is behind us and that they're fans of Hawaii football. They love what we're doing. And it's great to have somebody like Mr. Craig Bosari on our side.
3: Have a good bye weekend. Appreciate you. We'll see you in Wyoming.
0: See you in Wyoming, man.
3: Mark Maneri joining us when we huddle up after this quick break.
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5: Aloha, friends. We're 3 weeks into the college football season, and of course, there's still a lot of football left to be played, but two teams have already ascended to the top of the Mountain West standings. Let's take a look at the scores from last weekend in the Mountain West. New Mexico blew out Mercyhurst 70-7. A fourth quarter comeback lifts Wyoming past Northern Colorado 21-13. UNLV struggled at North Texas in a 44-6 loss. NIU fell just short against Illinois State 28-24. Hawaii picks up a double-digit win over New Mexico State by 10 points. Same margin of victory for San Jose State against Cal Poly. UTEP whooped up on Texas Southern 51-10. Nevada fell to the defending FCS national champion Montana State 20-7. And North Dakota State picked up its first Mountain West win in program history, 38-32 at Air Force. The Bison improved to 3-0 on the year, and maybe most importantly, they're 1-0 in league play and tied with UNLV atop the Mountain West standings. Air Force and Hawaii are both currently 0-1 in league play. The remaining six teams in the Mountain West have yet to play a conference game. This week, Hawaii, UNLV, and Air Force are all on bye weeks. The rest of the schedule, very stout across the league. Should be another great weekend of watching Mountain West football.
3: All right, thanks, Jesse. Appreciate the entrance of you into the show and talking about Mountain West. He's a guy who also is the color guy for Air Force.
6: I like Jesse. He always gives a shout out to Hawaii. Now, I know yes. You have a good relationship too.
3: Yes,
6: with
3: I
6: him,
3: do.
6: So.
3: Yes, I do.
6: Jesse, thank you.
3: I really appreciate him talking a little bit about the conference because, man, North Dakota is doing some unbelievable things. In fact, they're 3-0, and this is the first time that a team who's entered the FBS has been able to win three straight like this.
6: And there's no – the secret has never been – I mean, the secret has always been out, so to say. But because North Dakota has been such a power in the FCS,
3: yeah.
6: The transition for them is a little surprising, but – They're a powerhouse. That Christian Watson played for them.
3: Yeah.
6: Trey Lance has played for them.
3: And let's face it.
6: They produce a lot of NFL guys.
3: Beating Jackson State and Fordham might not be that impressive. But
6: true.
3: Beating Air Force 38-32 in their first Mountain West game was a big deal.
6: That is a big deal because that's your one of your first wins in conference. And showing everybody that they are, in fact, a power here in the Mountain West Conference.
3: Kind of surprised UNLV got beat up so bad.
6: Well, North Texas was in the talks of the college football playoffs, I believe, in the last couple of years. They're a really good team out of the G6. And then for them, it was surprising. You know, the way they've been playing, the way they played against Memphis, and then, of course, against us. Kind of taking a step back, so to say, against North Texas.
3: New Mexico's probably one of the more interesting teams in the league right now. They beat Central Michigan 38-7, and then they put up 70. I feel bad for Mercyhurst. 70-7 against Mercyhurst. New Mexico looking pretty good.
6: Yeah, and well, we'll see. They'll have a reality check, so to say. They have Oklahoma this week. So they got one of the top teams in the country, top 10 matchup. But that'll be very good for them.
3: And we'll take a look at that. We'll hear from Jesse about that game next week when we huddle up again. Real quick, Jamiah Otis, unbelievable athlete.
6: Yes.
3: Finally got to show his stuff, even though it took a little bit of barking from Coach Chris Brown.
6: No, sometimes you just need a little fire that lights you up. I listened to his pregame speeches, and now I got it down towards the end. Anytime, any place, anywhere, Lions Den for life. And that's kind of his mantra. So with the boys. Okay, Johnny, I Bruce Buffer, it's pretty cool that he's a big fan of University of Hawaii football.
3: Absolutely. And he was so gracious enough to do that. I was told that he did that entrance and he was yelling before the crowd started coming in for the Max Holloway fight against Conor McGregor. So he did that whole opening. And Chris wrote the script. We hope that we pumped you up in this bi-week edition of Huddle Up with the Venneri Brothers. Back with more next week as the team hits the road for Wyoming. And then you'll get an opportunity to see that entrance yourself if you want to come on down to the TC Ching Complex the following week. But that's it for now. For Mark, I'm John Venneri. This has been another edition of Huddle Up with the Venneri Brothers.
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17: Kiss him goodbye. The 10, the 5, touchdown, 56-yard run to daylight.
18: Turns on the Jets up the left sideline. Inside the 10, inside the 5, and a touchdown. He slides and swims through the back of the end zone in celebration.
17: 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Touchdown.
16: Now, here are your hosts, Amber Theo Harris and Michael Fabiano.
19: Oh, the season is just starting to cook. Welcome in, everybody. Glad to be hanging out with you as we are getting you ready for week two in the fantasy world. And Michael Fabiano, what a start already. Thursday night football, some big performances, and so many of our listeners are sitting there wondering, oh my goodness, if I am playing against Josh Allen, if I am playing against Amon-Ra St. Brown, I'm already so far in the hole. How do I approach this? How do I even give myself a chance to win?
20: First off, don't give up, okay? As Rambo once said, nothing is over. You can still win this week. And I get it. Allen had a massive game. Amon-Ra had a massive game. But you can still pull off the victory, and here's how you do it. First off, you want to start players with high upside, even if that means that you're taking a risk. Like, I'll give you a couple of examples. So at quarterback, I'm starting Brock Purdy or Dak Prescott. I'm sitting Drake May because Purdy and Prescott have far higher ceilings than Drake May, even though Drake May was drafted significantly higher than both of those quarterbacks. At running back, Aaron Jones Sr., we drafted him to be our RB4. Well, this week I'd start him over guys like Quinshon Judkins and Jalen Warren because, well, Jordan Mason is on injured reserve. Wide receivers. Drake London is a guy that you drafted to start every single week. And then the quarterback situation got real ugly in Atlanta. And suddenly, you would be smart to start, say, Luther Burden or even Jalen Coker this week over Drake London. And speaking of Atlanta, Kyle Pitts. No points last week. Not his fault. I'd rather start a guy like, say, Dalton Schultz, who should see more work because Nico Collins is hurt. And also, don't overlook kickers and defenses. And a lot of people will make fun of me and say, Fabs, they shouldn't be in the league anymore. Stop it, all right? Kickers are people, too, and defenses score a ton of points. So make sure you're playing the matchups, too. Like, Cairo Santos is a really good matchup this week. Trey Smack, the rookie from Green Bay, really good matchup this week. And if you're looking at the defensive matchups, the Buccaneers, they've got a really good matchup against Deshaun Watson and the Browns. The Niners. They're at home against Miami. Philadelphia, they're playing the Titans this week. So if these defenses are out there on the waiver wire or maybe on your roster, like, play the best options you have. And based on matchups, make sure that you're playing high-ceiling starters. Don't get stuck on just playing big names. And I think, Amber, the best example of that probably is going to be a guy like Drake May, who everyone drafted to be their week-in and week-out starter. We're going to talk a little bit more about Drake May later in the program in terms of why you don't want to play him this week. If you have a Brock Purdy or a Dak Prescott, to be quite honest with you, I had Jared Goff, who had a very good game ranked ahead of Drake May going into week two as well. Don't get stuck on the big names. When you're trying to overcome a massive deficit, you're going to have to think outside the box. And not for nothing, I always try to eliminate luck as much as possible in fantasy football where you can. you've got to get lucky too, right? The team that has Josh Allen or the team that has Amon-Ra St. Brown, maybe they have another player or two that throws up stinkers. Jamar Chase was terrible last week from a fantasy perspective. So was Saquon Barkley. There was a lot of, so was Drake London. So was Kyle Pitts. A lot of guys did not produce. So are you going to need to get lucky? Yeah, you're going to have a little bit of luck, but be smart when you're setting your starting lineup. And maybe, just maybe, you'll be able to tell your grandkids that in week two of the fantasy football season 2026, I overcame Josh Allen's 44-point performance.
2: It will be legendary.
20: Win.
2: It will
20: in
2: be
20: my
2: legendary.
20: Fantasy football league.
2: We always want to play matchups. That's just fantasy football 101. But isn't it a little counterintuitive? Because especially this early in the season, we're still trying to figure out what these offenses look like. So you have guys that you drafted high up, and those are supposed to be your starters. You know, you mentioned like a Drake London this week. That's a guy that you would think early on your approach is just put him in the lineup. Because last week, don't get cute. Start the starters that you drafted to start, but now it already takes a twist here in week two. And how do people get over that kind of intuition of like, wait, aren't I supposed to start my starters? No, now I got to look at upside, which is, it's hard to break out of that.
20: And I understand that because it's really hard to sit a guy like Drake London. But the bottom line here is his floor with what the Atlanta quarterback situation is simply too low for me to start when I'm trying to overcome already being in a 30 or 40 point hole.
2: Got to be aggressive. Got to be aggressive when you're down. No time to be conservative. All right, Fabs, up next, we're going to do some stardom sit-ems. We'll make sure your lineup is all set for Sunday. 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
26: Shotgun for Trevor Lawrence against a four-man front for Cleveland. Dropping to throw against a four-man rush. Trevor scrambles, stays on his feet. Now fires toward the end zone. That ball is caught! Touchdown! In the back of the end zone, Jacoby Myers! The fourth touchdown pass of the day for Trevor Lawrence! How good is that?
2: That's Frank Frangie from the Jaguars Radio Network with the call. Welcome back to NFL Fantasy Forecast on Westwood One, along with Sports Illustrated Senior Fantasy Analyst Michael Fabiano. I'm Amber Theo Harris. All right, Fabs, it's time for stardom sit-ems for week two. Let's start out with the quarterbacks. Trevor Lawrence going up against the Broncos was the best defense in the NFL last year. Didn't look like it against the Chiefs. Are we starting him?
20: I'm starting him. Trevor Lawrence, in his last 7 games dating back to last year, is averaging 27 points per game. Like, there is this old 80s hair band called Giant. They had a huge hit called I'm a Believer. I'm a Believer in Trevor Lawrence. I'm starting him. To me, he is a must-start. I don't care who he's playing. I'm also playing Brock Purdy this week against Miami. They give 3 touchdown passes to Kirk Cousins in their opener, and Purdy was fantastic against the Rams, 3 touchdowns down under. And then I'm going to stick with Dak Prescott, and I know Dak was not good last week. I get it. Trust me, I'm a Cowboys fan. I know the pain. But the matchup this week is too good to ignore. Over his last 5 games against the Commanders, he has scored at least 22.7 points in every game, and he's averaged almost 26 points per game, and the total for this game is in the low 50s. So Dak should be in your starting lineup despite last week's stinker against the Giants.
2: Okay, let's go with the quarterbacks we're sitting.
20: I'm sitting Drake May. Now, I'm not telling you that if you have Carson Wentz, you should play him over Drake May. You got to be smart about it. But I had Drake May listed as a sit-em last week. He had 9.8 points. He had 3 picks. He has no A.J. Brown. He's out of action for at least the next 4 games. And then you look at the total in this game, it's like 40, which is not really Vegas saying we're going to have a high-scoring game. They're thinking this is going to be a defensive battle. And May just hasn't been great dating back to the 2025 postseason, even though he got the Patriots to the Super Bowl. So I'm going to fade him where I can. Daniel Jones is another quarterback that I'm going to fade this week. Last week, told you not to play him. He had just 9 points. He's got the Chiefs this week. They allowed Bo Nix to score 5.4 points. So that is a bad matchup. The Chiefs' defense looked really good. So I'm fading Daniel Jones. And I'm going to fade Malik Willis, and I told you to play him last week if you're in a 2QB league, and he had a decent game. He was the QB 14 on the week, but I just don't love this matchup against a Niners team that looked really good in week one, and I get it. Listen, that was 1 week. This is a different week, but they held Matthew Stafford to single digits in the opener. So what do you think they're going to do with Malik Willis? I would fade him in week two.
2: Okay, let's move to the tight ends. Who do we start here?
20: Dallas Goedert, we told you to play him last week. He had a huge game, almost 24 fantasy points. Tight end's a really thin position. You probably drafted Goedert as your tight end two. Start him this week against the Titans, who just look dreadful. I also like Mark Andrews. He had 6 targets. He caught 4 passes last week. He had 49 yards. And he had a 25% target share. Now, Zay Flowers is a little bit banged up. Andrews could see a little bit more action. We know Jacoby Lane is also going to be out. So Andrews is a very good play against New Orleans. And I'm going to keep the faith in Harold Fannin Jr. Last week was not good for, let's just say, any Browns outside of maybe Denzel Boston. But the Buccaneers are a good matchup. Last week, they gave up almost 19 fantasy points to Mike Gesicki. And if Cleveland's playing from behind, well, Fannin should get plenty of targets in the passing game. So I'm going to stick with Harold Fannin as a low tight end one.
2: Okay, let's move to the sit-em tight ends.
20: Kyle Pitts. I should have known better, Amber. I really should have. I, all offseason, was talking about him being a bust, a regression candidate. Then they brought in Stefanski. Then they didn't bring in a number two wide receiver. And I'm like, all right, I'm in on Kyle Pitts. Last week, no points. Thanks for nothing. And the quarterback situation is such a disaster right now in Atlanta that I can't play any pass catchers, regardless of the matchup. I'm also going to be fading Jake Ferguson. Now, the matchup actually isn't bad this week against Washington, but Ferguson, in his last 7 games, has scored more than 7.6 points once. That's it. The numbers have just not been there. So unless I'm really desperate, I'm going to keep Jake Ferguson on the bench. And I'm also going to fade Pat Freiermuth. Really good game last week. I would have picked him up off the waiver wire. But in 3 career games against New England, 6.9 points per game. And this is probably going to be a low-scoring game. So I'm going to fade Pat Freiermuth.
2: All right, Fabs. We're going to talk running backs and wide receivers when we return. This is NFL Fantasy Forecast.
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5: Dart gets the snap. He'll hand it off. Scadaboo angling left. Turns the corner and walks into the end zone. Touchdown Giants. A cartwheel and a backflip for Cam Scadaboo. His first touchdown run of the season, and the Giants have taken a 6-0 lead.
2: That's Ryan Radke right here on Westwood One with the call. 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Along with Sports Illustrated Senior Fantasy Analyst Michael Fabiano, I'm Amber Theo Harris. Fabs, let's move on to the running backs for the stardom sit-ems. And Cam Scadaboo facing the Rams. I know they didn't look great week one in Australia, but that's supposed to be a heck of a defense, but without Myles Garrett. So do we start him?
20: Yeah, we do. And we told you to start Cam last week, and he had a good game, 14 fantasy points. He saw a 30% touch share. And honestly, I don't know that the Rams defense is going to be that great this week. I mean, last week, week one, they allowed the highest rush success rate at 73%. You mentioned no Myles Garrett. Aaron Donald, even if he's going to play, he hasn't played a game since January of 2024. So I think this is going to be a high-scoring game. I'm going to stick with Cam. I also like David Montgomery, another player that we told folks start last week, and he had almost 29 fantasy points. He saw a near 40% touch share, which is great, and he saw all the red zone looks for Houston's backfield. Start him against the Bengals, who gave up a pretty good stat line to Bucky Irving last week. And I'm going to say start Chuba Hubbard. I was wrong about him in week one. I was afraid that the touch share was going to be very difficult to predict. Well, guess what? He had a 29% touch share. He scored two touchdowns. And Jonathan Brooks only had five touches. A.J. Dillon had five touches. Like, did you even know that he was still in the league? So Chuba Hubbard is a player that, against Atlanta, I will start as an RB2 flex.
2: Okay, who are you going to sit at running back?
20: This one breaks my heart because I love this kid, but Quinshon Judkins. Last week, we told you not to play him. 14 touches, only 7 fantasy points. My concern is game script. This is the Baker Mayfield revenge game. So if the Buccaneers are way ahead, Judkins is not going to get a lot of opportunities. He is a risk-reward flex at best. Same goes for Tony Pollard, who did nothing last week, much like every member of the Tennessee Titans offense. You got to look at this game, Amber. Philadelphia is a big favorite on the road. Again, negative game script could be a problem. Maybe more Tajay Spears in the second half. Tony Pollard is a guy that I can't play. And I told everybody not to get too crazy over Marshawn Lloyd. And guess what? He didn't start last week. It was Chris Brooks. And when he played, he averaged 2.9 yards per rush. Now he's got the Jets. The jury is still out on if their defense is good against running backs or not. Still, I am not running the risk. I am sitting Marshawn Lloyd.
2: All right, let's move to wide receivers. Who do we start here in week two?
20: Really love Luther Burden this week against the Vikings. They allowed the most fantasy points to wide receivers last week against Green Bay. And I think Burden has a big week in week two. Also, Parker Washington, you may look at the matchup and think, well, it's the Broncos. Well, the last time he played the Broncos was last year, 26.5 points. Brian Thomas Jr. on your bench. Parker Washington, at this point, Amber, he may be a guy that you start every single week, regardless of the matchup. And then I'm also going to go with Terry McLaurin, who had the worst game of all of the top Commanders wide receivers last week. He had 3.4 points where Stephon Diggs, Antonio Williams combined for almost 32. But Cowboys, and I'm going to pick on the Cowboys here. Last week, they allowed the second highest EPA pass percentage in the entire league. I think you start McLaurin and Diggs this week in what could be a high-scoring game.
2: Okay, how about wide receivers that need to stay on the bench? You already said one of them, and it depresses me because I have Brian Thomas, a couple shares of him.
20: Here's what's amazing. Brian Thomas Jr. was outscored not only by Parker Washington and Jacoby Myers last week, but by Josh Cameron. Raise your hand if you knew who Josh Cameron was.
2: I did not.
20: I don't see any hands. And now he's got to go up against Patrick Surtain. And the last time that BTJ played the Broncos, he scored 3.8 points. So he needs to be on your bench. Same thing with Marvin Harrison Jr., a player that we said don't play last week. He had 4.3 fantasy points. And what scares me a little bit is that Kendrick Bourne had more targets and more catches than Marvin Harrison Jr. So while he's actually had some success against Seattle in his career, I am fading Marvin Harrison Jr. right now. And then we talked about Drake London a little bit earlier on in the program. He is a guy that, because of the situation at quarterback in Atlanta, I just can't trust. So he is no more than a risk-reward flex at best. And Amber, we're talking about a guy that people drafted to be their wide receiver one. Not a good start for Atlanta's passing game.
2: All right, well, it is time to fan like a pro, Fabs. 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
2: 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I'm Amber Theo Harris. All right, Fabs, let's give us some streamers here if we're looking for streamers in week one.
20: Can you say revenge game? Baker Mayfield. Hello, Baker. Not a great game last week, but I am playing him against the Browns, who gave up 4 touchdown passes to Trevor Lawrence last week. And you know, Amber, Baker wants to stick it to Cleveland. Mm-hmm. So I'm going to start Baker Mayfield as a stream. Also, really like Aaron Jones Sr. this week. Remember, Jordan Mason is going to be out. He's on injured reserve with a broken thumb. The Bears last week gave up a big stat line to Chuba Hubbard. Their defense is not very good at all. So when you're looking at Aaron Jones Sr. at 32 years old, I actually think he's a pretty good running back too, despite his extended age. And Ja'Cory Kroski-Merritt against my beloved but awful Dallas Cowboys defense. Last week, he had a touchdown, almost 13 fantasy points. He had a 34% touch share, which was great. And the Cowboys gave up over 27 combined fantasy points to the Giants running backs in week one. Let's stick with the Commanders and keep picking on the Cowboys, and we'll go with Stephon Diggs. The Cowboys defense looked terrible last week in all aspects. Diggs had a touchdown. He finished with a nice stat line in his first game with the Commanders. I think Diggs is a pretty good flex starter this week. And then let's stick with the veteran wide receivers, why don't we? How about Deebo Samuel? So when you look at the numbers last week, he scores a touchdown, 18 fantasy points. Dazon Stribling is out, and he's playing the Dolphins this week. They have one of the league's worst defenses. So all of a sudden, older guys, and I say older in air quotes, like Stephon Diggs and Deebo Samuel should be in your starting lineup if you need help at the wide receiver position.
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2: Welcome back to NFL Fantasy Forecast on Westwood One, along with Sports Illustrated Senior Fantasy Analyst Michael Fabiano. I'm Amber Theo Harris. Fabs, we had a bunch of very strange outcomes in week one. So let's play a little fantasy or reality. Here's the first one. It's already time to worry about Drake May after week one.
20: That is a reality. As we've already talked about, I don't like him this week against Pittsburgh. And then look at the schedule. Jaguars, Bills twice, Chargers, Chiefs, Broncos, and the Broncos game is in fantasy championship week. That is a reality, Amber.
2: Okay, how about this one? The 49ers backfield will be a committee with Christian McCaffrey and Kalon Black.
20: I think that's fantasy, but it could be reality in certain weeks, like this week. If the Niners are boat racing the Dolphins this week, I could see Kalon Black getting more touches in the second half because Kyle Shanahan clearly does not want to give Christian McCaffrey the same workload as last year. I'll say fantasy, but there are going to be some weeks where that is real.
2: Okay, number three, Jeremiah Love will get more touches than Tyler Algier.
20: That is a reality. Last week, Algier outsnapped and outtouched Jeremiah Love, but the talent is just unmistakable. Love got into the end zone. We are slowly going to see Jeremiah Love seeing more work, more snaps, and more touches in this offense.
2: Here's one a lot of fantasy people want to know. How about this one? Broncos coach Sean Payton will get Jalen Waddle more than three targets. Please, God, make it real.
20: I would hope so. I would say this, though, Amber. I was not in on Jalen Waddle. I felt like he went into a situation where there were suddenly a lot of mouths to feed. And last week, Pat Bryant was the best Broncos wide receiver. It wasn't even Cortland Sutton. So I think it's a reality that he'll get him more than three targets this week, but will Jalen Waddle?
14: Good morning, everybody. Come on down to McCully Shopping Center. That's where I am, Dave Kawada, live for the pre-race festivities of the Great Hawaii Rubber Ducky Race, a benefit for United Cerebral Palsy. You can come on down to McCully Shopping Center and sponsor a duck, sponsor a good cause, and maybe you could win a grand prize trip for two to Japan. So come on down, McCully Shopping Center, the place to be and the race to follow.
20: Natty in week two. And the Rams, clearly, I'm not worried about that defense this week, but once they get Myles Garrett back, they should be pretty solid.
2: 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A reminder to join us this weekend for Sunday Night Football as the Chiefs host the Colts. Scott Graham kicks it off with scores and highlights from around the league on NFL Sunday at 7:30 p.m. Eastern. 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Jamie Erdahl and Doug Peterson host the pregame show at 7 o'clock Eastern. 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Coordinating producers Brian Finkelstein and Aaron Cummins. Executive producer Mike Eby. The senior vice president of sports for Cumulus Media and Westwood One is Bruce Gilbert. Now for Michael Fabiano, I'm Amber Theo Harris. Thanks for joining us. 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
17: It's week two. Still not technically even fall yet, but in this league, it can get late pretty early. Some contenders are trying to avoid climbing the statistical mountain that comes with an 0-2 start, and others are trying to build on an encouraging opening weekend. We'll talk with Colts head coach Shane Steichen and Rams defensive tackle Kobe Turner. We'll also get the latest news from around the league with Sports Illustrated's Albert Breer and check in with the new executive director of the NFL Players Association, J.C. Treader. And it all starts right now. Let's begin with the elephant in the room. Since 1990, a team that starts 2-0 has a 64% chance of making the postseason. But an 0-2 start? That leaves your chances at 13%. Last year, three teams were able to climb out of that hole created by back-to-back losses to open the season, but that doesn't make it easy. And right now, preseason contenders like the Rams, Texans, Patriots, Broncos, and Packers are all sitting at 0-1. Of those contenders, L.A. might be the team getting the most attention. The Rams entered this season with a loaded roster and sky-high expectations. But a season-opening beatdown by the Niners in Australia might serve as a stark wake-up call. And now, a newly confident New York Giants team is coming to SoFi Stadium for Monday Night Football. Giants played a solid game in their season-opening win over the Cowboys, and their mercurial running back Cam Scataboo doesn't sound too concerned about facing a salty Rams squad.
18: I don't think it's, and like, they're angry and we're not, like, you don't have a bad day because someone else is having a bad day. You're not going to be angry because someone else is angry. If they want to be angry, they want to be angry. That's, I mean, I doubt they're angry, but, you know, they had a rough situation, and so be it. They're ready to play next week just like we are. So I'm ready to go. I'm excited to play against them and see what they have, and it's going to be a fun one.
17: Of course, 0-2 doesn't mean much if you've run this race before. DeMeco Ryan's Houston Texans sure have. They've punched a playoff ticket in two of the last three seasons after going 0-2. But Ryans would just as soon pass on that scenario, and he wants his vaunted defense to start playing that way this week at home against the Bengals.
19: I don't believe in hype. You've heard me stand here many times and talk about people are talking about how great the defense was. Yeah, that was 2025. You don't just line up and it's 2026, and just because you were good last year, you got to go earn it. And that's every year in the league, you got to go prove yourself. You can talk about it all you want to, of how good you want to be, what are you going to do? Like, you got to go out and make plays. And that's when a ball is snapped, what are you doing?
17: And 0-2 isn't even really a speed bump for Sean Payton. His Broncos got schooled by the Chiefs on Monday night and now face the only team that beat them in Denver last year, the red-hot Jacksonville Jaguars, winners of 9 regular season games in a row. Payton has started 0-2 7 times in his career, but always seems to have his team in contention. His quarterback, Bo Nix, is looking forward to being back in the Mile High City.
21: Nothing like playing at home. I know as an away team what it's like to go and play in a loud environment. It's definitely not easy. There's a lot of variables and things that go into it, a lot of communication tactics, and it's just not easy. And that's what the crowd does. The crowd makes it not easy for them. So hopefully we'll have, you know, like we always do, a sellout. Hopefully we'll have a loud environment. And I expect it to be a really fun time being the home opener. And, you know, I expect it to be loud. And essentially what it is, it's a playoff game, you know. So I expect it to be that kind of environment, sort of like we had at the end of the season last year.
0: The flip side of all of this is teams that can go 2-0. The Bears are one of those teams. They put up 59 points last week on the Panthers, the second highest week one total in history. Now Ben Johnson tries to keep the pedal to the metal against the Vikings. But Johnson knows that facing off against Minnesota defensive coordinator Brian Flores is a brain-teasing exercise.
1: Is there ever a trap to avoid of just overthinking and trying to guess what he thinks, you think, he thinks, you think, he thinks you're going to do? Or?
3: Yes, there is.
1: How do you avoid going down a path where you're just overdoing
3: it? I'm in that path right now. there's a lot of that. End of the day, our guys, I want them to go out and play fast. I want to make sure we're sound. It's not very different than what we talked about a week ago, making sure we have a hat for a hat as often as we can. And if he gets us on something, that's fine. Then we got to, you know, come together and make sure we get it corrected, and we'll move on from there.
0: One team is already safely in the 2-0 camp after the Buffalo Bills christened their new stadium on Thursday night with a statement win over the Detroit Lions that showed us why their quarterback might be the best player in football. Kevin Kugler and Ross Tucker call the action here on Westwood One. They join us now for a recap. Guys?
22: Scott, thanks so much. Thursday night was, I guess you could say, the high-scoring affair that everybody thought it was going in to the first Thursday night game of the season. Bills opening up their new stadium, Highmark Stadium in Buffalo, and they open it up with a flourish, a tremendous performance from Josh Allen, from James Cook, all the usual suspects at a 41-31 win over Detroit.
23: Well, the energy was incredible, and I was happy to hear James Cook tell us after the game that it was even louder than the old stadium. That is cool and keeps that home field advantage for Buffalo that they're looking for. You're right. It was pretty similar to what we thought it would be. Maybe it didn't start out that way. It looked like the game was going to get away from the Lions, and they never really were able to slow down that Bills offense. But kudos to Jared Goff and the Lions. They just continued to play and kept it competitive until the end. It ended up being about what we thought it might be, 41-31, another high-scoring affair between these two teams.
22: Well, Jared Goff had a tremendous night in a losing effort on Thursday, 26 of 38, 327 yards and four touchdowns. And Amon-Ra St. Brown, a great night as a receiver, 9 catches, 142 yards, and 2 scores. The offense wasn't the problem for Detroit on Thursday night, but that defense is developing into a real concern for the Lions. They gave up 30 to the Saints in Week 1, 41 on Thursday night to the Bills in Week 2. That's not a great recipe for success in this league.
23: And most of those 30 to the Saints were the second half and overtime, so you know, that's now 6 quarters in a row where this Lions defense has at times looked powerless to stop the teams they're playing against. That is something they need to get fixed now with the mini bye week, obviously, and then heading into Week 3. You know, we know the Lions offense is going to be good all season long. They need to figure out something on defense and quick.
22: Josh Allen, 20 of 31 on Thursday night, 248 yards, 3 passing touchdowns, 69 yards rushing, and 2 rushing touchdowns. Josh Allen, his 10th career game with at least 2 passing and 2 rushing touchdowns. That's more than twice as many as any player in the history of the National Football League. And the Bills are 2-0. Speaking of history, Joe Brady, first Bills head coach to ever start 2-0. Scott?
0: Okay, thanks, guys. 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
0: Kevin Kugler with the call here on Westwood One on Thursday Night Football as Superman made yet another appearance in Buffalo. 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Let's find out now about what's happening around the NFL as we welcome in our NFL insider, Sports Illustrated's Albert Breer. Albert, how are you this week?
5: I'm good. How are you doing, Scott?
0: I'm doing okay. And coming off Thursday Night Football, I think it's possible. First of all, we saw a beautiful brand new stadium that has grass. Second of all, I think the league needs to be a little bit worried about Josh Allen right now because I don't recall a quarterback looking that locked in a long time.
5: Yeah, I mean, I just use this analogy with somebody else that he looked to me like the kid who's going Division I in the high school game, like at the beginning of the game last night. It's just the way that, like, it seems like he has the defense on a string the entire time he's out there. The way he runs at the line, how

0: Turner had a good piece of information on this on social media that I'd encourage everybody to look at overnight, Thursday into Friday, that it showed what looked like the gimme touchdown to Josh Palmer down the field, how hard it would have been for a quarterback to see that based on where his eyes are. And if Josh Allen is seeing it like that consistently, that's a terrifying thing for the rest of the league. So I think it's Josh Allen, of course, being the best player of football. I think it's also, you know, in part at least, the attack mentality that Joe Brady's bringing to that team, and that it's sort of a, you know, not a go for broke sort of attitude, but, you know, like a very aggressive and attacking style that Joe Brady wants on both sides of the ball. And so I think we're seeing a different version of Joe Brady too, even though he has been the play caller the last couple of years in Buffalo. I think you see that carry over with how they're playing defense. The Bills are in a really good spot.
1: A team that was not in a really good spot last week that hopes to get back to it is on Monday Night Football here on Westwood One. Rams come home. They've got a rejuvenated New York Giants team coming in, but this is the postscript chapter on the trip to Australia, which, you know, people were talking about literally leading up to the game, then watch the Niners completely dominate that game, raising the same types of questions about when you decide to get in, 24 hours before or several days before. And the carryover effect, I think Sean McVay probably put that to bed on Friday.
0: Yeah, I think they'll be okay now. Now, I mean, I think they are internally questioning their decision a little bit to handle it the way they did on the front end. Just in that, like, and this is an interesting conversation I have with Kyle Juszczyk, who's the longest tenured Niner, about his own experience. And they got there a week before. So they were there on Friday the 4th, and getting off the plane, they went out to their practice field to get a little light exercise in. And Kyle told me, he's like, I thought I felt fine. You know, I was like, wow, that wasn't that bad. And then he got out there in the field and his legs were jelly and he was off and he just didn't have it. And, you know, he said to me it took about 3 days for him to start to feel like himself physically again. So you do wonder, like, okay, well, if that's the way the Niners felt and the Niners were taking all the same sort of precautions and measures to feel okay on the other end, it would make sense if the Rams sort of felt the same way. And it's unprecedented and everybody's trying to figure out how to approach it. So, did it affect the Rams? I think it certainly could have. And it creates, I mean, really a little bit more of a must win type of situation on Monday night against the Giants. Now, the good news is this was all set up for them to come out of it and in going into week two, be able to hit the ground running. And so, you would hope if you're the Rams that you'll be able to do that now, based on the way that you approached it.
1: Well, last Monday night, I want to take a look back too, because people were wondering, with Patrick Mahomes coming back, what were the Kansas City Chiefs going to be starting this year? Last year was something we had just not gotten used to seeing from Andy Reid's team. And that was a dominant performance. While Mahomes was not peak Patrick Mahomes MVP look on the field, he played a good game. They showed the ability to run the football. They showed the ability to defend. I guess we're going back to, do people have to suddenly awaken to Kansas City again?
0: I would say yes. And the main reason why is because they didn't need Patrick Mahomes to be great. And I think that's when a team with a quarterback like that becomes really, really dangerous. They were able to win that game with a smothering defense, an aggressive game plan from Steve Spagnuolo. The rookie corner, I know he's nicked up now, but Mansoor Delane looked great. Noel Williams, the other young corner, looked really good as well. They were able to get after Bo Nix and create turnovers. And then the run game on offense, even without Josh Simmons at left tackle, looked fantastic. So what does that do? Well, I think that buys Patrick Mahomes some time to get his feet underneath him. That buys the receiver situation some time to clarify itself. And is it going to be Rashee Rice? Is it going to be Tyquan Thornton? Is it going to be Xavier Worthy, Cyrus Allen, the young fifth-round pick that they have compared internally to Stephon Diggs? Is he part of the equation? I think if you can play the sort of game that the Chiefs played on Monday night, this buys you time to figure all that stuff out. And you would hope 4-6 weeks from now Mahomes is more comfortable. Now you have a better idea of what you've got at receiver, and this is when you can really punch the gas. So I think there were a ton of encouraging signs on Monday night for Kansas City. Yeah, Kenneth Walker's one of them.

0: again, the young secondary is one of them. But I think more than anything else, it's that they can win right now without needing to put the weight of the world on Patrick Mahomes' shoulders.
1: As we wrap up, which team, as we get set to play Sunday games, is the most desperate 0-1, could be 0-2 team if they walk out of this week with a loss?
0: So I'll give you four that I think are at least interesting. So the Buccaneers are one, you know, and obviously it's a big year for a lot of people there. They play the Browns. So if you're 0-2 and you lost the Browns in week two, obviously I think that's going to leave a mark. Same goes for the Packers. They play the Jets in New Jersey. A loss to the Jets, I think, would be a pretty tough pill to swallow after what happened against Carson Wentz and the Vikings last week. And then I think you had a couple teams that it sort of relates to their schedule, right? Like, so New England's 0-1. If they lose to the Steelers, they're at Jacksonville, at Buffalo the next 2 weeks. That's a tough draw, especially considering the idea of going into Florida in September, right? And the different elements that you're dealing with there. And then the Broncos would be another one where they have a big game at home against the Jags on Sunday. Lose that one, now you're 0-2, and you've got the Niners, the Rams, the Niners, the Chargers, and the Seahawks in your next 4 weeks. So, like, those would be four teams that I sort of have my eye on, teams that had, rightfully so, high expectations coming into the year, that I think are in a really important spot on Sunday.
1: Two teams in the AFC Championship game last year hit with brutal schedules this year, and we'll find out how this plays out over the course of the next month or so. Albert, thanks so much. Appreciate your time. We'll talk to you again next week.
0: All right. Thanks, Scott.
1: The NFL is currently operating under a collective bargaining agreement that was ratified in 2020 and extends through the end of the 2030 season. This deal between the league and the players brought us the 17-game schedule, expanded playoffs, and a change in how revenue is shared. The next agreement will be addressing many issues that will change the league. And while 2030 is a ways off, the conversations about the issues have already started. Former Packers and Browns center J.C. Tretter is the new point man for the Players Association after being elected as the NFLPA executive director back in March. In August, I sat down with J.C. to find out how he's learning all he can about the issues that are going to shape this next contract.
2: First of all, congratulations on the new position. And in some ways, even though it didn't work out that way, is it almost kind of a, basically where you were and what you had been doing, a natural progression of what you do?
3: Yeah, I would say this has always been a passion of mine. Even going back to college, I went to Cornell and studied industrial labor relations. Like, before the, you know, NFL was a possibility, Cornell's not exactly the normal path to the NFL. I wanted to go to law school. I wanted to be a lawyer. I got involved and wanted to understand unions. And then being able to pair that passion up with playing in the league and then putting those two together and leading a union of NFL players, my peers and people I very much care about, is an amazing opportunity, a huge responsibility. But it's amazing to be in this spot and a huge honor and excited about the opportunity.
2: So much of that comes down to listening, not talking as much as listening and finding out exactly what's happening with the people that you're trying to help and or represent. Is that something that you did a lot of in your time as a player in a locker room when you weren't playing the game?
3: Yeah, I mean, when I was an alternate rep for the Browns, and then when I was president of the PA as a player, the interesting thing about being president is you have no voting power. Like, your job is to just be an advocate and kind of get everybody on the same page, where that's talking to guys, talking to everybody in each locker room, figuring out what their issues are and how we can best advocate for them. So you don't have the responsibility of, I'm going to go make a decision. This is J.C. Tretter's call. And that's the same spot I'm in now as executive director. I've been clear to our staff, our players, this is not the J.C. Tretter show. My job is to advocate on your behalf. To do that, I need to come and talk to you, and I need to listen. And I need to listen to our current membership. I need to listen to the former players, because even the current players are just future former players. Everybody's going to be a former player eventually, and hearing what life is like on the other side helps us better advocate for the current guys. So being able to listen, learn, hear everybody out, and then make good decisions and give good recommendations for the guys that actually have a vote, the active players, that's a big part of the job.
2: What you're talking about is going to come up in something we're going to talk about here, which would be the 18-game schedule and when that does ultimately get on the table. But my understanding is, to that end, you're basically going to spend the entire of the fall traveling around and talking to everybody.
3: Yeah, once September hits, I'll have 32 team visits in the first 70 days of the season. So it'll be planes, trains, and automobiles all around the country, getting out there and talking about what we want. And I think that's an important part about being a union and being a leader, is kind of understanding what the North Star is. And the only way you figure that out is by talking to the guys and realizing, what do we care about? What are the issues that we can rally behind and have a bunch of people on the same page of? Because everybody's got different issues, right? Like Patrick Mahomes is going to have different issues than the guy on practice squad. Very different lives, very different things that impact them in a football game and impact them in football's ecosystem. And you have to hear from both groups and understand, how do we speak and represent everybody? That way nobody feels like they're slipped through the cracks of, hey, they're representing that group, but I'm being underrepresented. You have to go out there and talk to everybody. You need to hear from everybody. So that's going to be the job over the first 2.5 months of the season, is kind of getting out there, getting in the locker rooms, which is also the fun of the job. Being back in those locker rooms, talking to these guys, is one of the best parts of the gig.
2: We've kind of taken it as a foregone conclusion. It's almost been spoken into existence. The 18-game schedule is coming any day now. It's going to happen. There's still a lot that has to be cleared before something like that does happen. For people who aren't thinking about this in terms of a player's perspective, what are the primary concerns that a player might have in taking this schedule to an 18th game?
3: Yeah, I think one of the positives about being a former player in my seat is you don't have to talk about, like, through empathy of, like, I feel what, like, I can imagine what they go through. I played 16 games, and I know how hard it was to play 16 games. And I know walking into that locker room after week 9, and it was like the walking dead of people on the tables, unable to walk, unable to sleep. And then adding another game to get to 17, people sometimes are like, hey, how do we know when or how far 17 was, or whether it's too much? It's like, we knew 16 was too much. Like, we were not waiting to figure out if 17 is too much. It is a lot of football, and guys are very banged up. We have 100% injury rate. Adding another game adds to that. That's wear and tear on the body. That's long-term ramifications. Those are all things you have to talk about. And that's why, in the end, it's not a for sure thing. It's not a guaranteed thing. This has to be collectively bargained, and players have to sign off on it. And right now, our players aren't interested in signing off on it. No one is asking to play more football, because we understand what that does to our bodies.
2: So when you start talking about it being collectively bargained, we're good through 2030 right now, but ... That doesn't mean conversations are going to start 6 months before the collective bargaining agreement is over. What's that process like in terms of feeling out when those conversations begin, and also feeling, all right, this is going to be an area that's going to be a longer sticking point than perhaps this area?
3: Yeah, I think the league has always done a really good job of knowing exactly what they want. And from the moment the ink on the previous deal is dry, they already have their list of wants, and they're messaging it publicly. That's why 18 has been such a talked about thing, because the moment we went to 17, it was like, well, no, we'd like 18. And they were already talking about it. I think that's something we have to do better as players, is we need to understand what we want. And it's really tough, because they have 32 owners. They are very stable in who they are. I know we just have a sale, but there's not a lot of turnover in the ownership ranks. We had a ton of turnover every year. We got players coming in and out of the league. We got 500 new players coming in and out. And with that, sometimes it feels like we are constantly trying to catch up of, like, okay, what's the issue? Okay, now we got 500 new guys. What's the issue now? And I think we have to do a better job of getting ahead of it and educating the guys of, this is what we're talking about. We've talked to the players for the last couple of years. These are the issues. And instead of constantly asking again of, hey, is it still an issue? Educating on why it was an issue a year ago and why it should continue to be an issue. So we have to start leading with, these are our issues that we're talking about as players. This is what we've seen. This is what the veterans are seeing. And kind of coach the rookies up as they come in, instead of constantly opening the box back up. Because I think sometimes our older players who sit in these meetings year after year feel like it's Groundhog's Day.
2: Right.
3: It's like, haven't we done that? Like, this is my third straight year. Haven't we just done this already? And we have to be better about kind of committing to our goals. And that starts with talking to the players right now, and then being vocal about, these are our wants. The league has put out what their wants are. We have to do that. Very rarely, I think, if you go back through old CBAs, I don't think people know what the players were fighting for. They know what the league was fighting for. Mm-hmm. And we have to do better about that as players, is making sure people know what we're fighting for.
2: We have more international football now in more different places than ever before. And talk to the commissioner at the Super Bowl, and Roger Goodell was very excited about where things were, where they were going. He even intimated again the idea that maybe one day there might be a division of teams that lives over in Europe, that type of thing. Not taking a stance on my side, one side or the other, but where do the players come down on what an international game experience is like for those out there who are listening that might think, hey, they're getting a trip to Europe for a week.
3: Yeah, I think one, we're in a revenue sharing business. So more money coming in is good for both sides. So expanding the reach and the interest in American football is good for everybody involved. But to do that, I think you have to put the player's perspective and the player's experience first. So it's one thing to go and travel these places, but you can't have it set up in a way that the travel experience is poor. The players are tired both on the way out and the way back. They're flying all over the world and you don't know where you're staying. You're crossing time zones. Like, you have to figure out how to make sure the player's experience is positive, which will then help the experience internationally be better, which then helps grow the game and the pie and the money. So I think the player standpoint, the player's perspective on this is what we need to travel and be safe and be protected both on our way out and have a good game, stay healthy, and then come back across multiple time zones and play the next week back here. That needs to be put into effect. You can't just drop in and think this is just like traveling to another national or American game of, hey, you flew from Cleveland to Cincinnati. Right. This is very different than that. And to do that well and to continue to grow it, you got to make sure the player's experience is first.
2: It's been a lot of focus that's been put on in recent years on player safety, and a lot of good steps, a lot of good progress has been made to that end by the league, by the Players Association. I think it's interesting. I'm not sure people realize that there's also been an emphasis that's been placed on players' mental health at this point, as has been the case in society, but I'm not sure people think in terms of a football player being able to get some help when it's necessary.
3: Yeah, I think our players are a microcosm of society, and the mental health epidemic, the mental health problems are nationwide, are worldwide. And one thing we should never be fighting about between the league and the PA is getting those resources and help to players. That is something we should be aligned on, and we should be constantly increasing and figure out ways to make it better and making sure there are plenty of resources in those buildings and outside of those buildings. That way players can go wherever they're comfortable. If they're comfortable to talking about somebody or to somebody in the building, great. Make sure there are people here. If they feel like, hey, I don't want a coach to maybe judge me if I'm talking to somebody about a mental health problem, let's make sure there's people outside the building they can go to and make sure they have the resources they need, because it is a growing problem across the nation, not just football players, but with everybody. And we want to make sure our guys, you know, have as many resources as possible.
2: You've got a big plate of things to be working on now. I know you're a brave man because you decided that Ithaca in wintertime was a good idea, but good luck with all of it, and thanks so much for your time.
3: I appreciate it. Thanks for having me on.
1: Back when Shane Steichen was a quarterback at UNLV in the early 2000s, a casual fan may not have seen a future NFL coach, but the seed for how to attack a defense had already been planted. Steichen spent his years after UNLV as a grad and then NFL assistant coach, refining an always evolving offensive philosophy. As a coordinator for the Chargers and Eagles, Steichen got the best out of quarterbacks Phillip Rivers, Justin Herbert, and Jalen Hurts. Last season, in his third year as a head coach for the Colts, his team, with a seemingly born-again Daniel Jones at quarterback, started the season at 8-2. But injuries, including one that ended Jones' season, brought 2025 crashing down. Now, a season-opening loss to the Ravens has Indy 0-1 heading to Arrowhead for Sunday Night Football against the Kansas City Chiefs. Shane and I talked this week about bouncing back against a tough opponent on the road in Week 2.
4: Yeah, I think being in this profession for a while, you got to turn the page quickly. I got a 24-hour rule. After, you know, you lose a game, you're pretty salty Sunday night. You're pretty salty Monday. And then about, I don't know, 2 o'clock, 3 o'clock when the meetings break, you got to, you know, turn the page, like you said, and move on to the next opponent quickly because it's coming fast.
1: I want to take a step back to last year because the way the season began for you guys last year was almost magical with a new quarterback and so many things that were moving right. I know you've been part of things like that before. Jalen Hurts' year that the Eagles ended up going to the Super Bowl was probably, to this point, his best year as a quarterback. Did you see those types of parallels for what Daniel was doing early last season?
4: I did. I felt that. You know, you kind of have that feeling when you've been a part of those teams. Like last year, early in the season, as we were rolling pretty good, it was going well, and you felt that kind of feeling, you know, that we had in Philly when I was there. And obviously it didn't end the way we wanted to end it. Now we went through some adversity there at the end of the season, that you got to overcome and you learn from and you grow, but definitely felt that, you know, feeling, you know, early in the season for sure.
1: then obviously the injuries kick in and Daniel gets hurt. Things change entirely, and you're doing everything you can at that point to try to turn the ship back around again, to try to figure out a way to save things. I thought your relationship, and it's been a good one for a long time, with Philip Rivers, I thought that was an

0: interesting, creative, kind of inspiring way to address it. And Philip came out and played like he hadn't been away from the game that long.
1: He sure did. It was impressive to watch. Me and him have been in contact and been very close for a long time. And we've been weekly throughout the last, 5 years since he's been retired, talking about the game plans. And, he's coaching high school football. And first couple of years he's out, he's like, I don't know, maybe I might be ready. You never know. And then that kind of ship had sailed. And then obviously, the situation came about and I called him. I said, what do you think? He said, I knew you might call me. And, sure enough, he said, let me get on a plane and just get out there and get my senses back and we'll go from there. And, he came in for a workout, worked out, he felt pretty good. And obviously he took his time after the workout to think about it. But it was awesome to have him back in the locker room with the guys. He played with a bunch of these guys, a handful of these guys, in 2020 when he was here. So knew all the equipment guys, knew all the, a lot of the people. And so I think that part made it easier for him on his decision. But it was just really inspiring, to see him go do that and then play as well as he did, 5 years off.
0: Shane, how much of this business, and, I'm thinking of that. I'm thinking of players, like Keenan Allen. I'm thinking of the coaches that you worked under. How much of this business, I know it's about going out and winning and losing football games. How much of this is about relationships that are cultivated over the years?
1: Yeah, no, it's definitely cultivating the relationships, and you want to surround yourself with good people. I think that's where it starts is, hiring good people, bringing good people in your building to create your culture that you want. And so as you look through that, the relationships, people you've worked with, players you've worked with, will they fit, are what we want to do as an organization. And so that's kind of how I look at it as a head coach, hiring people and going from there.
0: You learned under some great football minds, and when you start talking about what that influence is, a guy like a North Turner who really gave you your first opportunity, working with a guy like Frank Reich, but there are many others along the way. How much of what you are right now as a coach is kind of an amalgam of all of that?
1: I think it is. I think it's a blend, especially schematically, from where I started and where I'm at now. And obviously we've evolved some things, but a lot of the base core stuff that, I learned from Norv and Frank and those guys, we still run a lot of those plays and because they're good plays and that, some of these things beat coverages and all that stuff. So it's really good. And also you take a lot of stuff from them just from a personal standpoint on how they see things, how they run meetings, how they handle different situations. That's how you, develop and learn as a coach. You got to learn from someone older than you, to learn those things. And you keep doing that, as your career goes on. I don't think you ever stop learning, whether you're 65-year-old coach or a 41-year-old coach. It don't matter. You got to keep evolving and keep learning.
0: Is Norv why you don't often look down at your play calls?
1: Sometimes. I remember a game. I wanted to say we were playing the Patriots in 13 when he was coordinator in Cleveland. I don't think he looked down at the sheet about two times, maybe up in the box. He was just rolling. And I was like, oh my goodness, this is unbelievable to see just sitting next to him up in the box. And it was impressive, but that goes back to the preparation and studying the call sheet and feeling the game. He had a great feel for the game and just calling it. And everyone got their call sheet and, you got your openers and your list and your third downs and your second down. And some guys go, hey, it's third and four and I'm going to call this first one, but he might be like, oh shoot, they're going to blitz this. I remember, I want to say it was 2011. I was a defensive quality control. We were playing at Tampa Bay and it was third and 10. And he's like, I'm going to call sticky slants on this first third and 10. I'm like, huh? He's like, I think they're going to bring, free safety Will Blitz right into this thing. And sure enough, they did. And we threw a slant. It went for 70. And I was just like, oh my goodness. Like he just had a great feel for it.
0: Shane, thanks so much for the time. Really do appreciate it. Good luck the rest of the way.
1: I appreciate it. Thanks, guys.
0: Shane Steichen's Indianapolis Colts visit the Kansas City Chiefs on Sunday Night Football here on Westwood One. 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

That, amazingly, is not the voice of an established recording artist. 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People who know the Rams' Kobe Turner aren't surprised when they hear him perform. He's been singing since high school. But trying a number one hit from the Animals in 1964 with your own soulful take? That comes from an open creative mind and spirit.

0: We talked football with Kobe last week on the show, but didn't have time to explore all the interests and projects of a 27-year-old Renaissance man. He's been a contestant on TV's The Masked Singer. He approaches the hand-to-hand combat in his defensive line position like Mr. Miyagi, if Mr. Miyagi was from Tel Aviv. And the graduating class at the University of Richmond, they just got the benefit of his wide perspective at their commencement ceremony in the spring. Turner and the Rams are getting set for the New York Giants on Monday Night Football here on Westwood One, but we wanted to make sure that you heard all that we did from a fascinating young man.
1: I love music so much, and I love being able to share that in a, you know, authentically for myself. I didn't see myself getting into the lifestyle of like really trying to push things, and obviously there's so many artists out there who are just super authentic with it. But I always kind of saw myself as if I wasn't doing football, that I would be a high school choir director. And that's because of the impact that my high school choir director had on me, and on so many people. And, you know, you see it all over the place, just of, people from my school. We talk about it still, the friendships that I've built, the relationships that I've built from there. You know, my wife is somebody that I met in choir as well, back in high school, and just the impact that music had on me in high school, I wanted to be able to give that back. But I definitely think I would do some performances here or there. I definitely think I would still, you know, put out some music. Hopefully I'll start writing some music at some point in time. I mean, now it's season. But hopefully eventually I'll get into writing some music and put some stuff out. But I feel like that would have always been more of a passion project and just for fun, but being able to be boots on the ground and giving, you know, the power of music to teenagers in a time where, you know, at least for me, I really needed the power of music in that time.
0: So let's turn from music to, I don't know, mindfulness, the martial arts. Explain to me how a certain Israeli self-defense technique that I'm not sure I can even pronounce comes into play when you're playing along the defensive line.
1: Yeah, Krav Maga, yeah. So, yeah, honestly, that stuff for me comes in less reacting and is more, I guess you could call it reacting, but it's just more my body is moving in that way, right? The goal of that training, you know, we talk about it with Pootie all of the time, is for that to become muscle memory. So that, okay, boom, I'm in my rush, and maybe, you know, my first move doesn't work. I feel the hands here. Even in our training, we'll go back and we'll do different drills with our eyes closed. And it's, okay, I feel the hands here. How am I going to get rid of them? Or maybe it's in preparation. And it's like, you know, I see that this is the type of hands that I'm going to get. Maybe somebody's trying to grab you on. Maybe somebody's going to give you straight hands. And it's, how can I, you know, use these different methods? And Pootie does a great job of breaking it down from a Krav Maga perspective of, all right, here's how, you know, you kind of close the space to be able to attack somebody. And here's how I can close the space to be able to get to the back nine, to the back, you know, shoulder tip of the O lineman. And then from there, I have to have that natural juice, that natural instinct to kind of turn on the jets and get by him once I'm by him. So, yeah, it's a lot of good stuff.
0: You just did something that I know a lot of people have done the same. I never have. You gave the commencement address at the University of Richmond. Now you're a confident person. You speak well. You're a bright guy. But the people who I've known have done this at some point or other, they kind of start second guessing themselves and saying, well, wait a minute, what's this message that I'm giving to these young

0: people going out in the world. What was this whole process like for you?
1: Yeah, so really, I think I have a wealth of knowledge to draw from. I mean, if you sit and hear Sean McVay speak at any point in time, then you're like, okay, I can take that and apply that. And there's just, over the course of 3 years, you know, I've gathered some things from him or little sayings, you know, like meet me there or beat me there from the defensive line and how that applies to, you know, the group that you bring around you and, you know, how that can apply to, you know, just people going into the job market or just anybody, just, you know, surrounding yourself with the type of people who are going to uplift you. And then the messages of, you know, adversity. And that's something that's super near and dear to my life. You know, having walked on at the University of Richmond and having to earn my way up and then having to, you know, go and transfer up at Wake Forest to give myself another opportunity. It's felt like every step of the way I've been doubted and every step of the way I've, you know, had to rise to the occasion. And I've turned that adversity, and, you know, some setbacks that I've had into setups for better comebacks. So I think between that and then I can't overstate the hope that I got from our PR team here as well. You know, I was running things back and forth with, Chase Isaacs. And he was, you know, helping me format things. And, you know, I'd go to him and be like, does this sound right? Or, you know, there's a point in time where they'd sent me some other athletes who had done commencement speeches and, you know, given me some of, you know, the notes or the takeaways that they thought that were meaningful and powerful. And yeah. And I think that's even, you know, that kind of tied into my point of, you know, meet me there, or beat me there, and the type of people that you bring around in your corner. It's like, I would imagine myself being so stuck and so lost if I had to do it on my own, but thankfully I didn't. And thankfully I had a lot of help, a lot of, you know, inspiration to draw from. And then, you know, I had my personal story and just thinking back on what the University of Richmond gave me and how I kind of, my outlook on life. But it's crazy to think that, you know, I don't know how old I was then. I was 26. I think I'm 26. No, I'm 27. I was 20. Yeah, I don't keep track of my age very well. But yeah, to think, you know, at 26 or 27, however old I was, to be able to go back and give a commencement speech, you know, 5 years out of college, it was just, that was such a profound moment for me. And I thought about all of the people who had poured into my life and my journey. Even at that university, music professors, you know, the football staff and everyone who came together to curate a personal experience for me that was different from a lot of people, other people, but it allowed me to succeed. And, you know, part of, you know, what I've been able to do and accomplish there that I've been able to accomplish here is owed to that. So special moment.
0: Kobe, it was nice meeting you. Really enjoyed the time. Best of luck for the rest of the season.
1: Appreciate you, Scott.
0: Part of what I love about doing this show each week is telling stories about the people behind the face mask. But admittedly, there aren't a lot of people with as much going on behind that face mask as Kobe Turner. And that's going to do it for another edition of NFL Insider. Reminder to join us for Sunday Night Football. Ryan Racky and Mike Golic have all the action from Arrowhead Stadium as the Chiefs host the Colts. I'll kick off the broadcast with scores and highlights from around the league on NFL Sunday at 7:30 p.m. Eastern Time. And join us Monday when the Giants visit the Rams. Jamie Erdahl and Super Bowl winning head coach Doug Peterson host the pregame show starting at 7 Eastern. 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The producer of NFL Insider is Nick Pope. Executive producer Mike Eby. The senior vice president of sports for Cumulus Media and Westwood One is Bruce Gilbert. Now for Albert Breer and the rest of our crew, I'm Scott Graham. Thanks for joining us. 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
14: 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From Westwood One, this is NFL Preview. Hi, everybody. Along with former NFL offensive lineman Ross Tucker, I'm Scott Graham, getting you set for week two in the National Football League. Ross, how are you this week?
15: I am fantastic, as usual, Scott. And yes, I was not expecting that at all. There were shootouts all over the place. I mean, teams scoring in the 40s and 50s, a lot of teams in the 30s. That was certainly out of character for what I was thinking for week one, and has me very curious about what's going to happen here in week two.
14: I'll tell you what, the Chiefs weren't a team that put up 30 a lot last year, but they did in their opener. They've got Sunday Night Football here on Westwood One against the Indianapolis Colts. 220 rushing yards in that game. This is not what you generally are going to expect out of an Andy Reid team, and they're going up against an Indy team that gave up more than 500 yards last week to the Ravens.
15: Yeah, on paper, this does not look like a very favorable matchup for the Colts because of the way that they got run all over by Derrick Henry and the Baltimore Ravens. Plus, we all saw what Kenneth Walker did for the Chiefs. It is kind of wild to see the Chiefs score 31 points and feel like Patrick Mahomes really didn't play all that great. I will say a lot of people will tell you that week one is a liar. I am very confident that the Colts will come out fully intent on not letting Kenneth Walker run all over them like he did to the Denver Broncos last Monday night. So look for the Colts, as surprising as this may sound, to try to make Mahomes and their receivers beat them. Conversely, you know, it was nice to see Daniel Jones out there after the two injuries last year, but certainly he'll be the first one to tell you they need to do a little bit more on offense, in particular in the passing game. It can't just be Jonathan Taylor.
14: Denver Broncos have their home opener. Their only loss at home last year was to the Jacksonville Jaguars, and that's who they welcome in. Jags have had, Ross, a 31-point lead in each of their last two regular season games. They have been dominant.
15: They look so good on tape. This is the game I'm calling on the TV side with Ian Eagle for CBS, and watching the Jaguars game against the Broncos last year, Scott, and then watching them against the Browns last week, they look incredible. I mean, really, both sides of the ball, so well coached, so physical. Trevor Lawrence is playing with as much confidence as I think I've ever seen. Meanwhile, for the Broncos, that was ugly on both sides of the ball. They couldn't run it, didn't try to really run it. Bo Nix did not have a very good game. But broken tackle after broken tackle from this elite Broncos defense, I also expect them to bounce back in a major way. They're too good to lay two stinkers in a row at the start of the season.
14: Jim Harbaugh has never started 0-2 as a college or an NFL coach. That's what he's staring down this week. He's got to beat the Raiders at home, who are coming off a season-opening win against Miami.
15: Probably the most stunning result of week one was the Chargers losing by double digits at home to the Arizona Cardinals. And if you watch that game, it was no fluke. The Cardinals were the better team. They deserved to win the game. The Chargers, you would think, would bounce back, but this is not the same old Raiders over the last few years. You can tell with their new head coach, Clint Kubiak, that they are much better coached. The offensive line was significantly better. They were able to get last year's first-round pick, Ashton Jeanty, involved. Highly encouraging start for the Raiders. I'm expecting a bunch of Raiders fans out there in L.A.
14: Ross, you were there as week two got underway in the National Football League. Thursday Night Football at brand-new Highmark Stadium in Buffalo. And Josh Allen, if possible, took his game to an entirely different level to open the place.
16: From the I formation, two tight ends. Allen turns, fakes, rolls to the right. He wants to run. Josh Allen reaches the ball across the goal line. It's a Buffalo touchdown. He ran right at the right side pylon, held the ball out with his right hand, broke the plane, and it's 33-17 Buffalo.
14: Kevin Kugler with a call here on Westwood One. Allen with three touchdown passes, two touchdown runs, and the Bills open their season at 2-0 and open a brand spanking new stadium with a 41-31 win over the Detroit Lions. Coming up, can Lamar Jackson and the Baltimore Ravens keep the offense rolling in Week 2? This is NFL Preview.
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14: 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We continue getting you ready for Week 2, and Ross, how good did Baltimore's offense look last week? Trying to start 2-0 once again, Lamar Jackson was his old self, but they got the New Orleans Saints coming in who couldn't score on their first eight drives and then scored on five of their final six before they lost in overtime to Detroit.
15: Well, the Ravens, you could argue, looked as good as any team in football, and I think people had high expectations for the defense with Jesse Minter being the defensive coordinator as the head coach. But it was the offense. It was Declan Doyle, first-time play caller with over 30 snaps of Lamar Jackson under center, that really stole the show for the Ravens. Meanwhile, you said exactly right for the Saints. Down 21-0, Tyler Shuck and that passing game went crazy in the second half of that game. I am really curious to see if the Saints can pick up where they left off. The Ravens will have to do it with some banged up receivers. They put Jacoby Lane on IR, the rookie receiver who they really liked. So this is another game that certainly has shootout potential.
14: Houston Texans are coming off a rough game against Buffalo last week and trying to avoid an 0-2 start, although in 2023 and last year they were 0-2 and made the playoffs in both of those years. They've got the Bengals coming in. The Bengals 2-9 against the Texans over the last 20 seasons.
15: Two more teams, by the way, Scott, that both scored over 30 points last week. Just simply incredible. You especially would not be expecting that from the Houston Texans, whose defense was really poor, uncharacteristically. I think that they, last year, were by far the best defense in the NFL, and yet Josh Allen and the Bills were able to move the ball up and down the field against them, big play after big play. Obviously, the Bengals watched that tape. They'll try to replicate that. I would not expect that to happen again. This is a very prideful and typically buttoned up bunch for the Texans. I think it's going to be a much tougher hill to climb for this Bengals offense and Joe Burrow. They'll find a way to get more pressure on him. And the one real positive for the Texans was they moved the ball pretty effectively with C.J. Stroud. We'll see if that Bengals defense can be quite as opportunistic.
14: New England Patriots have started 0-2 just once in the last 20 years, but they've lost five straight home openers. This is their home opener at Gillette Stadium after losing the opener at Seattle. They've got the Steelers coming in, who got a win last week despite the fact that they only ran for 58 yards.
15: Steelers looked pretty ugly offensively, but obviously T.J. Watt and the defense were so good it was able to carry them to the win. Watt scores a touchdown. That was like the most Steelers win ever. I mean, that win by the Steelers reminded me of every other Steelers win I've ever seen. 20-13, defensive touchdown. Meanwhile, they might have to do it again. I don't know how many points the Steelers are going to be able to score against this Patriots defense. And the Patriots have had a lot of time since that game against the Seahawks. Josh McDaniels has been scheming things up without A.J. Brown, who was placed on IR. I'm expecting a bounce-back game from Drake May and the Patriots.
14: Cleveland Browns have gone 8 straight Deshaun Watson starts without scoring 20 or more points. Who could have seen Todd Monken facing a quarterback controversy? Well, now, after starting 0-1 and scoring just 10 at Jacksonville, back to Florida and a game against the Tampa Bay Bucks, who haven't started 0-2 in 12 years.
15: It is the Baker Bowl. Shout out, by the way, to all the Northeast Ohio people that just stayed in Florida all week. That was the right move. I hope you guys enjoyed it. You know, the Browns, that was about as bad as you can look for an NFL team. Just watching that tape. And the scary part is it was both sides of the ball. It feels like the Browns defense, at least for week one, was not nearly what it was a year ago under Jim Schwartz. Conversely, the Bucks, they were right there against the Bengals on the road. If it weren't for the two Baker Mayfield fumbles, including that one near the goal line, they probably would have gotten a huge week one win on the road. They'll have to try to get that on Sunday.
14: Coming up, can the Jets make it 2 in a row? This is NFL Preview.
0: Get ready for the student section on ESPN Honolulu coming to Raising Cane's University Avenue on Tuesday, September 29th at 6 p.m. I'm Keegan Olta. 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
14: We continue along on NFL Preview, getting you ready for week two in the NFL. The New York Jets are home and trying to go 2-0 for the first time in 11 years. They've got a Green Bay team coming in. Ross, they have lost 6 straight games now, dating back to week 15 of last year.
15: You know, that's the second time you've had a stat that I did not know that is super impactful to me, Scott. I love it because it's very easy for Packers fans and all of us to say it's only 1 week, deep breaths. But when it's part of a continuing trend from the year before, I think that's a little bit more notable. In particular, how that fourth quarter went, they kind of look lost against the Vikings in that game. And Carson Wentz, it's not a good look when you lose to a backup quarterback. You really have to find a way to take advantage of those opportunities. Obviously, the Packers are still doing it without Micah Parsons and Josh Jacobs. Conversely, for the Jets, that's about as good as the Jets have looked in a long time. Both sides of the ball. How about the drive where they ran it 9 straight times? This is the NFL. This isn't Wild Missing High School running the wing T. I mean, unbelievable. The Jets' young offensive line pushing around the Titans. They're going to try to do the exact same thing against the Packers in this game. This is an under-the-radar, really fun game.
14: Big divisional game in the NFC North early in the season. Chicago, Minnesota both winning their first games. They face off at Soldier Field. Last week, Ross, the Bears became the third team in NFL history with 6 rushing touchdowns in a season opener. The other two,

0: All right, so Vikings, Bears. Listen, when's the last time you saw an NFL team score 59 points? I mean, it was not a good look for the Panthers defense, but you still have to score them if you're the Bears. And I know most of the touchdowns were rushing, and they had two guys rush for over 100 yards, but Caleb Williams also looked spectacular. Interestingly, they needed it. I think at one point that game was 31-31, so they needed to keep putting those points up. Conversely, for the Vikings, this is one of the best chess matches of the week. Brian Flores is the mad scientist as the defensive coordinator for the Vikings, going against Ben Johnson, who right now might be the premier play designer, play caller in the NFL. This is best on best.
1: All right, I want to ask you a question, Ross. Since week six of last year, who has thrown for more yards than any other quarterback in the NFL?
0: So it makes me happy when I actually know these. Jacoby Brissett!
1: It's unbelievable.
0: I knew that one.
1: It's unbelievable. He had his 9-game losing streak as a starter snapped in that big win in L.A. against the Chargers, now home against a Seattle team that has beaten the Cardinals 9 straight times.
0: This is a fun matchup. We know Sam Darnold won't play for the Seahawks, so Drew Lock will get the start. The Cardinals shocked the world by getting that win over the Chargers as big underdogs. Kudos to them. And I don't know, you know, you look at the Cardinals, Michael Wilson and Trey McBride and Jeremiah Love and Algier. I mean, they've got a lot of legit weapons on the offensive side of the ball. Seahawks have had a lot of time since their last game. That's good in terms of reps for Drew Lock, for those guys to rest and heal up. Is it too much time off? Really looking forward to this one to see who can stay undefeated in the NFC West.
1: The Niners come back from Australia, and they do it having given up the fewest points in a game in almost 3 years. That was the calling card of their win against the Rams, 27-7. Now they've got the offensively challenged Dolphins coming into Levi's Stadium this week.
0: Yeah, offensively challenged is a kind way to say it. If the Rams only scored 7 points against this Niners defense, how many are the Dolphins going to score? It felt like some of those guys for the Niners, Nick Bosa, Fred Warner, had found the fountain of youth. They were violent and aggressive all over the field. We'll see if they have any jet lag, if you will, from coming back after being in Australia for a week. They say they're ready to go. I tend to believe them with this veteran bunch. The Niners look like they're ready to potentially have a big season if they can stay healthy.
1: Up next, one team in the NFC East will have a less than 10% chance at the postseason by Sunday night. This is NFL Preview.
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0: 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We continue getting you ready for week two, and the Philadelphia Eagles, a team that only got 10 first downs but won a game against Washington in week one, now goes on the road to take on the Tennessee Titans, and the Titans really struggled last week against the New York Jets.
1: Yeah, they really did, especially, I would say, on the offensive side of the ball. Brian Daboll, their new offensive coordinator, still trying to sort through the best way to play with Cam Ward and to try to get last year's number one overall pick to be more effective and productive. It's not been a great start for Ward and the Titans so far in his tenure. Meanwhile, for the Eagles, you know, it was not pretty necessarily offensively. You referenced the 10 first downs, but I thought Jalen Hurts played really well and looked comfortable. Uncharacteristically, the Eagles' offensive line really let them down with Landon Dickerson going on IR. He clearly was not healthy. So the expectation is that they'll be better up front, you know, with having five healthy bodies against the Titans defense. And by the way, they're going to need it because they're going to go against Jeffrey Simmons, who I think is the best defensive tackle in all of football. That is not an easy matchup for the newly configured Eagles offensive line.
0: Ross, since divisions were realigned in 2002, 196 teams have started their season 0-2 inside their own division. 19 of those teams, or less than 10%, went on to make the playoffs. Washington, Dallas, both 0-1 in the division they face off at AT&T Stadium.
1: Yeah, that's a great stat as well, and this becomes a massive game. I thought the Commanders sort of acquitted themselves fairly well in Philadelphia. I mean, to have a two-point conversion attempt in the final minute and a half to try to tie the Eagles, I don't know that many people were expecting that. So I think Dan Quinn has that bunch probably playing better than people thought. Not the case for the Dallas Cowboys. The Cowboys didn't really look good on either side of the ball against the Giants, and they really didn't come across very well coached. You know, I'm a Brian Schottenheimer guy, but defensively, they kept leaving the same void to the running back in the flat. Offensively, the penalties, the mental errors. I'm expecting the Cowboys to have a nice year, and if you're expecting them to have a nice year, they absolutely, based on your stat, need to bounce back in this one at home against Washington, who's on the road against a tough NFC East opponent back-to-back weeks to start the season.
0: Carolina's defense last week gave up 291 rushing yards and 6 rushing touchdowns against the Bears, and now they go to Atlanta and face Bijan Robinson.
1: Yeah, that's not a good matchup. The good news is for the Panthers, you know, the Falcons quarterback situation remains murky, in flux, not good. However you want to describe it, that's what it is. I will say I thought the Falcons defense was solid, which means they might be up to the challenge against Bryce Young, who, you know, it always gets lost when a team loses the game. I thought that was one of the best games of Bryce Young's career. Threw for over 300 yards, looked in rhythm, went through his progressions quickly. Certainly has something going there with Jalen Coker. We'll see if Bryce Young can lead the Panthers to a win here on the road over the Falcons. Obviously, for their NFC South hopes, they really need it.
0: Whether you're at home or on the go, NFL Plus Premium is your fandom companion all season long. 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
0: 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If it's Monday Night Football, it's on Westwood One. And Ross, the Monday night game, you want to talk about two teams in entirely different mindsets coming in. The New York Giants played about as well as they possibly could in beating the Cowboys last Sunday night. The Rams played probably as poorly as anybody could have imagined them playing in Australia as they got blown out by the Niners.
1: All right, well, I don't really know what to say now, Scott, because you just took exactly what I was going to say. You know what? Couple things jump out in this one. The Giants... I thought Jackson Dart had a masterful game, highly encouraging in his first game playing under John Harbaugh, the new head coach, Matt Nagy, and Greg Roman's offense. Meanwhile, on the defensive side of the ball, they were flying around. Brian Burns, Abdul Carter, now they have Arvell Reese. They have some explosive athletic guys on that side of the ball, which is highly encouraging. And for the Rams, I don't really know what to say. That's about as bad as I've seen them play in a long time. I guess I'll chalk it up to them just showing up from Australia the day before. I can't imagine that they would play that poorly again. I'm expecting a big-time bounce-back game for them, although they're going to have to do it without Myles Garrett, who was placed on IR, had knee surgery. So, you know, their big trade item, the guy that was going to help them get over the top to the Super Bowl, he's on the shelf for a while. The good news for them is they've got a bunch of other good defensive linemen still with Colby Turner and Byron Young, Braden Fisk. Those guys are going to have to do a better job of getting pressure on Dart than the Cowboys were able to do last Sunday night.
0: Enjoy your trip to Colorado. Actually, play Rocky Mountain High, John Denver's song, as you're landing at the airport while you're looking out. It adds to the experience, I can guarantee it.
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0: That's going to do it for this edition of NFL Preview. 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Ryan Radke and Mike Golic have all the action as the Chiefs host the Colts. 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Coordinating producers Brian Finkelstein and Aaron Cummins. Executive producer Mike Eby. The senior vice president of sports for Cumulus Media and Westwood One is Bruce Gilbert. Now for Ross Tucker, I'm Scott Graham. 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
1: Hello there. I'm Mark Robbins. Upset alert for you in top 25 college football is number 9, Texas A&M at home, trailing Kentucky in the fourth quarter, 31-14. You can check out the action over on ESPN and, of course, on the ESPN app. Meanwhile, number 10, Alabama, also losing at home, trailing in the second quarter to Florida State, 21-13. They have just gone into a second rain delay of the day with a little more than in 2 minutes to go in the first half. There's a terrific game going on back and forth in the ACC. 16th ranked SMU and number 23 Louisville. Fourth quarter at Louisville at home with a 28-24 lead. That one's over on ESPN2 and the app. Big game tonight in the SEC. 7th ranked LSU along with new head coach Lane Kiffin going to number 8 Ole Miss to take on the Rebels. Of course, Kiffin just left Ole Miss to go to LSU, so the new Ole Miss head coach, Pete Golding, says it's imperative that signals and play calls be changed.
2: This is a unique week based on, obviously, the crossover between staffs and the signal standpoint. You don't always change every signal. Going into this season, we did. And then you got to have multiple ways within that, within the game. So that'll be a big piece. You just don't always want them to have the talk last or us to have the talk last, right? We want to leave it to 11 guys on the field to execute at a really high level. So hopefully we got a good plan in place.
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3: Hey, it's Michelle Smallman, and coming up Monday, the Rams are coming off an uninspiring week one loss to the 49ers. With no Myles Garrett, should they be on upset alert against the Giants? 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
4: Welcome to another edition of Huddle Up with the Veneri Brothers. I'm Mark Veneri and the birthday boy right here. Happy birthday to you. Happy birthday to you. Happy birthday. I know it was a couple days ago, brother, but happy birthday.
5: Thank you. I appreciate that.
4: You look good.
5: Thanks.
4: Not a day over 40. Younger than 40. What are you, 30? 33? 34?
5: 33 is my angel number. 29 was my football number. 54 is my age.
4: 54. You don't look 54. That's a good thing.
5: I appreciate that. I know. My wife tells me I don't act 54 either.
4: You don't.
5: All right. Let's jump into this. We are in a bye week, but we are coming off of New Mexico State and the first win of the season.
4: Oh, it feels good, doesn't it? I mean, not pretty, but a dub's a dub, and, you know, I think there's a lot of good takeaways from the game that, you know, could point this team in the right direction.
5: It's always nice to be coming off of a win. It's always a nice to call a win. I feel a little more hoarse still, even though we're in a bye week. That's good because we can all heal up. Don't you, right? I mean, because we were kind of sad opening up last week's show, and it was like we're 0-2, and then finally now we get the win. New Mexico State, by the way, is better than people thought.
4: I think they're a really good football team. The way they ran the ball, their play action pass. I absolutely think that this was a good win for Hawaii. And, you know, there was a lot of jawing back and forth. Everything you would like out of a good hard-nosed football game. And, you know, obviously the dub is more important than anything else. Don't really care too much about the score. I think a win, get back on the right track into the bye week, and looking forward to Wyoming.
5: Jump in real quick to the highlights, and then we'll dump this away, and we'll get into the next one against Wyoming next week. But we've got Chris Brown joining us today. He's going to talk defense and some things. I also wanted to talk to him about some other stuff that we'll get into. But first, Hawaii jumped out to a 16-0 lead behind two touchdown runs from Devon Rice and a strong passing attack from Micah Alejado. Alejado finished with 346 yards passing, while Tama Wiliata had a career-high 10 catches for 107 yards and was named our Power Aid Offensive Player of the Game. He did unreal.
4: Oh, man. And Tama, it's Tama time. I think Timmy said that in the interview post-game with Reed Fowler. It's Tama time. And when Tama is one of the best athletes that ever came out of Waipahu. He was a quarterback at Waipahu.
5: And that's not to knock all the other athletes
4: not,
5: that come out
4: absolutely
5: of Waipahu.
4: Not.
6: He's just really good.
4: He is. And the cool thing was to see him in his element to see him able to thrive in the run and shoot. And not only that, John, it was the also the complementary play of two other local boys, Tyson Lacadin and also Kai Carvalho, which was nice to see.
5: We talked about this, too. Like, I really do think that we have an enormous amount of talent at the slot back position. And let's talk about this. Moving one slot back to the outside seemed to work because Audric Harris went over 100 yards, too.
4: Yeah, he had four catches over 105. I think it was 105 yards. And then also he had the first big play of the game over 30 yards. I think it was a 55-yard catch.
5: Of the season.
4: And he showed separation speed that we haven't seen.
5: Yeah.
4: And then also Micah Alejado over 60% passing this week.
5: Mm-hmm.
4: Obviously, we had that little scare, you know, in the third quarter in which – he took that big hit. Was it third or fourth quarter?
5: Something like that. That's what happens when you're out there running, but he was trying to make something happen for the team.
4: 33 of 45, 346, very efficient. No touchdown passes, no interceptions, a clean football game because Devon Rice, as you mentioned, had two rushing touchdowns.
5: Yeah.
4: And then Tom Uliata had the lone passing touchdown. So there you go.
5: And that was what he was also named the core power play of the game. So he was the offensive player of the game, the power eight offensive player of the game, and the core power play of the game. I mean, I don't think the secret's out. I don't think a lot of people knew that he was such an unbelievable athlete that did everything from punting and kicking to throwing and tackling. I mean, for Waipahu.
4: That was Micah who called that play. He actually told Timmy Chang in the huddle when they called that timeout to get it right and was like, hey, look, why don't we go with Tama? And then you saw all the defense get sucked down.
5: Yep.
4: They had absolutely no scouting report on Tama being able to throw the football. Rolls out, throws to Frank Abreu for his first touchdown reception as a Rainbow Warrior. And just a great play call on fourth down.
5: Yeah, and it was actually designed by one of the coaches.
4: Who knows what you'll see if Tama's out there.
5: 84% of the Rainbow Warriors' offense was through the air. 420 total yards. And again, Hawaii completed 34 passes to 10 different players. Thought that was amazing. Micah Alejado, as you mentioned, 33 of 45 for 346. His sixth career 300-yard passing game. He didn't throw an interception. He didn't throw a touchdown either, but Hawaii didn't need it. They will need it, I think, against Wyoming. We'll get into that next week. And we'll talk defense because the defense had three turnovers, whereas previously in the first two games, no turnovers.
4: Absolutely. And I think the defense earns a big part of this victory as well.
5: Coming up next, we're going to be talking to Coach Chris Brown about his defense and all things entrance for the Rainbow Warriors when we come back.
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5: Welcome back to Huddle Up with the Venery Brothers and the other Venery Brother here, Coach Chris Brown, joining us now. Coach, thanks for being here. Appreciate it.
9: Thanks for having me, man.
5: I know you've been on the airwaves a lot at KHON, too. Of course, you can see him on Hawaii Football Final.
9: I'm taking your job when you're done. I'm taking over this show, man.
5: But
9: making it tougher.
5: But what you did do is you secured a fantastic job of being the
10: linebackers coach of the Lions Den and associate head coach, and picking up the first win. I mean, I know that it's already a few days old, and you guys have moved past it. You're well into the bye week, but that win felt good, I'm sure.
9: Yeah, it was really good. It was good for the boys, you know, to get their morale back up. Yeah, it was a tough 2 weeks because if you go back and you watch the film, I mean, we're literally 2 to 3 plays away from winning games. But here's the thing. There were so many mistakes in those first two games, even including this past game, that we had to clean up. And so with this bye week, that's what we're really working on. We're working on all the mistakes and all the things that we could have done better, whether it was blocking, tackling, throwing, catching. All of those things have to come to life. And if we put this whole team together on all three phases of the game, special teams, defense, and offense, we're in a pretty good team, man.
10: I was going to say, we've seen glimpses. Even in the first couple of games, we've seen glimpses. Here's a couple of things. 124 yards rushing. That is a season low against Hawaii. You guys held New Mexico State to a season low for a Hawaiian opponent. 19 points, that's also another season low. And while you'd like it to be zero,
9: yes,
10: 19 points is a low. But a high, 3 forced turnovers. You guys played well enough to win, and it was one of those where you guys did some things correctly this week, and we see those glimpses.
9: Yeah, and, you know, they did some really good things. But a lot of things that we got to work on. For one thing, tackling. We got to get better tackling. You know, I mean, because
10: you're in the backfield.
9: Yeah, no, they're in there. And the thing is, you know, these running backs are really good. You know, I give them credit. They were able to break a lot of our tackles, but there's no excuses, man. We got to work on that. And if you had seen my indie work today at practice, I mean, I spent almost nearly 30 minutes of just tackling, going over and over and over, picking up the one-man sled and tackling it to the ground over and over and over. And they got an earful of me. Because we are going to get this thing right. You know, they're in perfect position to make the plays. And I always say when the play shows itself, you have to make it. And so we're gonna get that done, and we're going to need it going into this next game.
10: As a former player and a former linebacker, what was your most memorable moment? And maybe it was like not one of those moments that you really want to remember, but it's one of those that turned you around. Is that, you know, what was that for you? What was it for you that flipped the switch?
9: Switch was always on, John.
10: I should have expected.
9: Well, no, I'm just because there's the truth there, because there's no one harder on myself than myself. You know what I mean? Just that's just who I am. You know, and even with losses, man, I'm not the nicest person to be around, and you know that, John. When I don't return your calls, but you know, like even as a player, when I miss the tackle, when we lost the game, when I missed an interception, when I missed the read, oh man, I got down on myself really, really hard. And there's times when something like that happened, when I didn't use my hands well enough to strike the offensive lineman. And I remember going out, you know, when everybody went home, and I'd go and work on the sled and just keep punching that thing until you couldn't even see what was in front of you because it was dark. You know, I mean, just who I am. And so, you know, now it's just my job to instill it into my linebackers, into the players. And I'm going to always be hard on them. And they know that discipline is love at the end of the day. And I'm going to bring the best out of them. And even if it takes me ripping their heads off time to time.
10: Jamai Otis, 6 tackles, 1 interception, 1 fumble recovery, and a pass breakup. Not only the player of the game for our broadcast, but the player of the week for the Mountain West.
9: Yeah.
10: And he finally came around.
9: Yeah, he had a rough start. Well, I say it's a rough start, and the public wouldn't see it, you know, because they're looking at it and he's like, oh, you know, he's getting on the tackle. But I'm big on being sharp with his reads, attacking points, you know, using his technique to get off of blocks. And he started off a little slow. And I don't think I ever yelled at him as much as I did in that first quarter, as you know, since I knew him since he was 14 years old, you know, and got into him. But, you know, to me, that's what a good coach does. And they're not going to stop until they get the best out of you, and they're going to find a way. Well, you know, I was looking at the iPad, looking at all his all the replays of the plays, and, I mean, I'm pointing it out, and it's clear as day, but he couldn't see it. Well, it took me throwing the iPad, screaming and yelling, you know, and cussing a few times, and with the help of his teammate Wyndon Hohuli cheering him on and encouraging him, I mean, he was able to snap out of it and snap out of it early and play dominant for the rest of the game. And had two had a fumble recovery, yep, and then had that interception.
10: He was
9: big interception.
10: In two of the three.
9: Yeah, turnovers. Yeah. And that was funny. I told Steven Tsai this. He knew that he couldn't drop that interception because he knew that I would make him do push-ups in front of the whole team. So,
10: oh my gosh. Okay, we love our conversation here with Coach Chris Brown. We're going to continue it here when we huddle up after this quick break.
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10: Continue our conversation here with Coach Chris Brown, coming off of a New Mexico State win in a bye week and then headed onto the road. In fact, we don't play at home again for almost a month.
9: Anytime.
10: It's going to be coming home for one game against San Jose State, then going back on the road to Arizona State. Yep. This is the time right now, though. Everybody needs to heal up and everybody needs to get their mind right.
9: Yeah. That wasn't what was happening today in practice, though. It was pretty physical. Yep. Like I said, it's a great time during this bye week to work on all the mistakes, work on all the things that we need to get better on with technique and fundamentals. And so, us coaches were pretty hard on the boys today. You know, Coach Timmy was hard on the team today and making them understand that it is not a bye week. It is a week to get better, you know, and so we've got a very tough opponent that we're about to face. Can't look at their, you know, how many games and whatever they won or lost. Not about that. It's about going into their home, into Wyoming, up in altitude of 7,000 feet. And, you know, we're going to have to
10: play up there. Yeah.
9: Yeah. You know, it's a tough, tough environment to play in. And you're talking about a bunch of tough guys, cowboys up there that, you know, they love rough and tumble football. And that's what we're going to have to get ready for.
10: Yeah, this is a place that is very hostile. It's secluded too. It's kind of scary in a way. You might not make it out.
9: It's kind of cool though. It's kind of got that Yellowstone.
10: Yeah,
9: you know that feel. You know, what I mean? I think they actually did a lot of filming around that area. But it's got that whole vibe. You know, with the cowboys, and you know, you kind of want to go buy a cowboy hat at one point. You know, but
10: I talk about not being at home for a while, and it's simply because I wanted to get to this. You guys did something special for the home crowd at the teaching complex. It took a lot of doing on your part. The opening and entrance for the Rainbow Warriors to TC Ching Complex.

0: That's pretty cool. You did that. You helped do that.
1: Yeah. You know, very blessed to have made some relationships and made some friends up there in Las Vegas with the UFC.
0: You've been there. I've been there for a while.
1: Yeah.
0: How many years have you been in Vegas?
1: I'm almost 8 years. You know, and I made some pretty cool friends out there. And, you know, it's one thing that I grew up with. And you know, I find out that they're huge University of Hawaii fans. They love watching UH football. You know, there's big fans that work for the UFC, one being Mr. Craig Bosori, asked me what could he do to help? And he was very gracious enough to open up the doors to the Apex Center. There was a crew of about 16 people with the dolly and the boom and all this moving parts, right? And smoke and lights. And I was like, man, this is like a movie going on. He had asked me, what voice, you know, would be that I would want for the intro video. And so he started naming different actors. And I was like, oh man, that would be super cool, man. That guy from that movie. And I said, no, this thing's got to be iconic, you know? And I said, something, you know, as soon as this you hear this voice, it's like, I know that voice.
0: Right.
1: And so I asked for Bruce Buffer.
2: In Honolulu, Hawaii!
1: I got to write the whole script, you know, and I gave it to Nick. And he said, you know, I don't know if it can be done. You know, Bruce is a very busy guy, and it's really hard. And, you know, I mean, it's not a cheap thing to get somebody like Bruce Buffer to do something like this. And so, long story short, at the final shot of, in the Apex with the boys, they said, hey, coach, why don't you get up there with them and do this last shot? So I get up there with them, looking at the camera, all of a sudden they play this video and this sound thing, and it's Bruce Buffer, and he says, and now live at the Clarence D.C. Ching Field in Honolulu, Hawaii. I'm like, holy smokes, it's Bruce Buffer, you know, and they got it done. Bruce gifted that to us, the University of Hawaii.
0: Sure.
1: Like I said, you know, just a huge, so much gratitude and appreciation for all of those guys making it happen. The whole crew at the UFC, we walk in there, we're like movie stars, you know, like just stars walking in and, you know, just walking us in and showing us all around what the Apex was all about. And, you know, like some of the guys got such a kick in sitting in the green room because it was Dana White's room, you know, sitting all in there. And, but it was a cool experience, but just very blessed for them to open the doors and to know that the UFC is behind us and that they're fans of Hawaii football. They love what we're doing. And it's great to have somebody like, Mr. Craig Bosori on our side.
0: Have a good bye weekend. Appreciate you. We'll see you in Wyoming.
1: See you in Wyoming, man.
0: Mark Maneri joining us when we huddle up after this quick break.
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6: Aloha, friends. We're 3 weeks into the college football season, and of course, there's still a lot of football left to be played, but two teams have already ascended to the top of the Mountain West standings. Let's take a look at the scores from last weekend in the Mountain West. New Mexico blew out Mercyhurst 70-7. A fourth quarter comeback lifts Wyoming past Northern Colorado 21-13. UNLV struggled at North Texas in a 44-6 loss. NIU fell just short against Illinois State 28-24. Hawaii picks up a double-digit win over New Mexico State by 10 points. Same margin of victory for San Jose State against Cal Poly. UTEP whooped up on Texas Southern 51-10. Nevada fell to the defending FCS national champion Montana State 20-7. And North Dakota State picked up its first Mountain West win in program history, 38-32 at Air Force. The Bison improved to 3-0 on the year, and maybe most importantly, they're 1-0 in league play and tied with UNLV atop the Mountain West standings. Air Force and Hawaii are both currently 0-1 in league play. The remaining six teams in the Mountain West have yet to play a conference game. This week, Hawaii, UNLV, and Air Force are all on bye week. The rest of the schedule, very stout across the league. Should be another great weekend of watching Mountain West football.
7: All right, thanks, Jesse. Appreciate the entrance of you into the show and talking about Mountain West. He's a guy who also is the color guy for Air Force.
8: I like Jesse. He always gives a shout out to Hawaii. Now, I know you have a good relationship too with him.
7: Yes, I do.
8: Jesse, thank you.
7: I really appreciate him talking a little bit about the conference because, man, North Dakota is doing some unbelievable things. In fact, they're 3-0, and this is the first time that a team who's entered the FBS has been able to win three straight like this.
8: And there's no – the secret has never been – I mean, the secret has always been out, so to say. But because North Dakota has been such a power in the FCS, the transition for them is a little surprising, but – they're a powerhouse. That Christian Watson played for them.
7: Yeah.
8: Trey Lance has played for them.
7: And let's face it,
8: they produce a lot of NFL guys.
7: Beating Jackson State and Fordham might not be that impressive, but beating Air Force 38-32 in their first Mountain West game was a big deal.
8: That is a big deal because that's one of your first wins in conference. And showing everybody that they are, in fact, a power here in the Mountain West Conference.
7: Kind of surprised UNLV got beat up so bad.
8: Well, North Texas was in the talks of the college football playoffs, I believe, in the last couple of years. They're a really good team out of the G6. And then for them, it was surprising. You know, the way they've been playing, the way they played against Memphis, and then, of course, against us. Kind of taking a step back, so to say, against North Texas.
7: New Mexico is probably one of the more interesting teams in the league right now. They beat Central Michigan 38-7, and then they put up 70. I feel bad for Mercyhurst. 70-7 against Mercyhurst. New Mexico looking pretty good.
8: Yeah, and well, we'll see. They'll have a reality check, so to say. They have Oklahoma this week. So they got one of the top teams in the country, top 10 matchup. But that'll be very good for them.
7: And we'll take a look at that. We'll hear from Jesse about that game next week when we huddle up again. Real quick, Jamai Otis, unbelievable athlete.
8: Yes.
7: Finally got to show his stuff, even though it took a little bit of barking from Coach Chris Brown.
8: No, sometimes you just need a little fire that lights you up. I listened to his pregame speeches, and now I got it down towards the end. Anytime, any place, anywhere, Lions Den for life. And that's kind of his mantra. So with the boys, okay, Johnny, I Bruce Buffer, it's pretty cool that he's a big fan of University of Hawaii football.
7: Absolutely. And he was so gracious enough to do that. I was told that he did that entrance and he was yelling before the crowd started coming in for the Max Holloway fight against Conor McGregor. So he did that whole opening and Chris wrote the script. We hope that we pumped you up in this bi-week edition of Huddle Up with the Venneri Brothers. Back with more next week as the team hits the road for Wyoming. And then you'll get an opportunity to see that entrance yourself if you want to come on down to the TC Ching Complex the following week. But that's it for now. For Mark, I'm John Venneri. This has been another edition of Huddle Up with the Venneri Brothers.
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18: I'm Marty Helsberger. Kentucky is just about to knock off number 9 Texas A&M in College Station. The more than 16-point underdog Cats have a big third quarter, outscoring the Aggies 21-0. They lead 31-21, 55 seconds to go in that ball game. Alabama and Florida State are in another weather delay with the Seminoles on top 21-13 late in the second quarter. Great game in Louisville between the 23rd-ranked Cards and number 16 SMU in an important ACC showdown. The Cardinals just getting a bit of a cushion on an Isaac Brown 27-yard touchdown run. Louisville leads now 41-37 as it looks like SMU has just scored, but that play is under review. A wild ending in Nashville as NC State was trying to run out the clock to beat Vanderbilt, but didn't.
19: There's the snap. Bailey rolls toward the right. He waits. He waits. He is going to be sacked. Oh, it's a safety with one second. Did they knock the football loose? Oh, goodness. Did Miles Capers get the
20: touchdown?
19: Oh, get the football.
20: Unbelievable.
19: Yes, sir. They knocked it loose.
18: The Commodores win 35-31 on that strip sack recovery touchdown. The Baltimore Ravens downgraded Pro Bowl wide receiver Zay Flowers to out for tomorrow's game against the Saints, which means quarterback Lamar Jackson will be without one of his most valuable playmakers. Flowers aggravating his left hamstring last week.
9: Hey, it's Gola. Coming up Monday, we'll break down a weekend full of football in both the NFL and college and get you set for an intriguing matchup between the Rams and Giants. That's Monday on the Golics at 10 a.m. Eastern on ESPN Radio and the ESPN app.

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4: A near perfect night on an Aloha Friday for the Rainbow Wahine. A season best hitting wise, 471. Hawaii committing a season low, 5 hitting errors. Their fewest since 2017. We mentioned the 471 hitting percentage. That was a season best. And for the Rainbow Wahine, their highest hitting percentage since 2023 when they hit 402 against CSUN. A near dominant defensive performance as well, as they held A&M Corpus Christi last night to an 099 hitting percentage. And as you heard Miliana Sylvester say in our post-game interview last night, Vegas, baby, Hawaii rolls to a 3-0 win, 25-17, 13-13. It is now a six-match win streak for the Green Age and Tapa Trim, looking for their seventh consecutive win, which would be their longest since 2022. And with that, we say aloha. How's it? Welcome you here to the Ninth Island here inside the Orleans Arena. Tiff Wilson, courtside, part of our Lucky Aces Volleyball Invitational, match number four, day number two here. Our earlier match was a UCLA sweep, 25-15, 16-15, the set scores over A&M Corpus Christi. We mentioned for the Rainbow Wahine, they did hit 471 a night ago. Team in match high, 16 kills from Pana Rakai. Double-digit kills now in six consecutive matches. And what has been more impressive for Hawaii is they've been doing this without Shalae Reed, and she is again out for today's match with that right shoulder injury. We take a look at today's injury report brought to you by Hawaii Pacific Health, creating a healthier Hawaii. This now the seventh consecutive match with Shalae Reed out with that right shoulder injury. Their opponent this afternoon, Iowa State, also dealing with a couple of injuries, and most notably for them, their starting opposite, Lily Wachols, who suffered a foot injury last week against Iowa. She, unfortunately, as a redshirt senior, she is done for the 2026 campaign. It has been a revolving door on that opposite for 22nd-year head coach Christy Johnson Lynch, trying to find pieces to supplement and replace the production that Wachols provided Iowa State so far through this 2026 campaign. Both coaches know how important today is and what is considered a very big RPI match for both squads. Hawaii looking to take down a Power 4 opponent for the first time this year. Of course, Hawaii lost in 5 at home to Baylor to open up 2026 earlier this season. We'll take our first break. On the other side, my conversation with first-year assistant coach Colby Konitake. We get you ready for Hawaii and the Cyclones out of the Big 12 from Iowa State University. 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
3: Here with assistant coach Colby Konitake. Coach, you look at last night, 83 minutes, 3-0 sweep, maybe the most complete match put together, all three sets, all phases worked for you folks yesterday.
4: Yeah, they did a great job. Like you said, probably the most complete game, as far like offense and defensively. Yeah, they just came out and executed. Like, they're making some great decisions on offense. We're passing decent enough to, you know, be able to run some things that we want, you know, get the middles going, and yeah, just really took advantage of yeah, being more in system, and yeah, just attacking the open spots that we looked at in scout, and then did a pretty good job. I say pretty good job because we did great defensively, but one of their outside hitters that we knew was their best kind of had a high percentage. But I mean, I think that's just me being picky. I think we're very happy with the way that they performed yesterday for sure.
3: And offensively, you guys hit a season high 471, best hitting percentage for this program the last couple of years. Take us through what Adrian Arquette was seeing. How good was the passing, and how did you like the distribution offensively from her?
4: Yeah, the passing was pretty good, and even when it wasn't, Adri was doing a great job of putting balls up there, hittable balls, and just putting our hitters in great situations. So yeah, lots of credit to her for making our offense flow, and yeah, just really putting together a complete game for us offensively.
3: Miley Cormier had a nice bounce back match, 7 kills, hit a season high 600, but again, the leader of the offense right now was Shalae Reed continuing to be out. Panarakai having an 0-1, goes 16 kills, hits over 500, just one hitting error. How have you liked how she has basically carrying this offense right now?
4: Yeah, just super proud of her, like just like having responsibility to be a sixth rotation outside and have to do everything and carry that load, and just the way that she's been able to take that role and run with it has been great, and it's been a huge key to our success. So yeah, just really proud of her, and what she's doing is incredible, and yeah, lots of credit to her on just working hard and trying to get better every day in the gym and outside of the gym. So she's watching film and doing all kinds of things to just continue to get better. So yeah, super proud and happy for her.
3: It's always great when you have an opportunity to go up against a power four, just kind of see how you stack up with those four top conferences, and you have an opportunity in RPI weekend, a builder, a resume, basically a bullet point opportunity here with you folks against Iowa State. You saw them in a live scout yesterday. What have you seen from the Cyclone squad?
4: Yeah, they're a good team, and you know, really physical, and so we're expecting that to be a challenge for us. And so, but that's a challenge I think our team is ready for, and yeah, just really great opportunity to play a high level opponent, and so super excited for them to have that challenge and continue to get better and get us ready for what will be also a tough conference season as well.
3: Lastly, we'll get you out on this, Coach. We know that Coach Joshua's middle child, Kupa'a, celebrated his sixth birthday yesterday. Did you get a chance to wish him a happy birthday?
4: Yes, I did. Yeah, actually, I mean, I sent it to Tay on Instagram, but the team actually did a, I didn't even see when they did that, but they did a, you know, birthday shout out to him as well. So yeah, that's super nice. I asked Josh if they did anything back on the island, and he said that they're waiting for him, for Coach Josh to be back so that they can fully celebrate. So
3: thank you much, Coach. Good luck tonight.
4: Thank you.
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0: Ansi Lehua Kalima from Naleo Pile Mehana with our Hawaii Ponoi. As you also heard the national anthem as well. We'll take our final break. You've been listening to our Rainbow Wahine pre-match show brought to you by H-Camp, the Hawaii Concussion Awareness Management Program. On the other side, starting seven for both teams, and then it is first serve from the ninth island. Iowa State out of the Big 12, a 5-4 record. They have lost their last two, and the Rainbow Wahine, who are surging, winners of six straight. More to come from Vegas. 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

0: And boy, in a hype video on the Jumbotron to our left is, yes, we are in Las Vegas, Nevada, but with this invitational, the first ever Lucky Aces Volleyball Invitational, Hawaii, the designated host. So pretty cool that they feature all four hype videos from all four teams. You thought yesterday had a lot of Hawaii faithful. There are even more green and white supporters here on this Saturday afternoon as Hawaii coming in with a six-match win streak, 7-2 overall, taking on the Big 12 member Iowa State. A 5-4 record overall. They have lost two consecutive matches, both by 3-0 sweeps. We look at the Hawaii starting seven, which is constructed by first-year head coach Joshua Walker. It is brought to you by the Hawaii Building and Construction Trades Council, building a better tomorrow. Hawaii will roll out the same seven as they did on Friday evening. Running the offense will be Adriana Arquette, 5'10" junior out of Kailua and Kamehameha Kapalama. For Arquette on Friday evening, 33 assists, 2 kills, 7 digs, 3 blocks, but did struggle from the service line, which she admitted had 4 of the team's 12 service errors. On the left side, the floor captain, Tally Hawkins, 5'11" junior out of Kfar Saba Israel. 8 of 27 at 259. Her counterpart, the Hungarian Hamma, Pana Rotkai, 5'10" senior out of Budapest, a match high 16 kills, a season best 5.56 hitting percentage. She has strung together 6 consecutive matches of double-digit kills. Getting the start on the right side, Miley Cormier, 6'2" sophomore from L'Île de la Madeleine in Quebec. 7 kills at a season best 600. In the middle, Miliana Sylvester, 6'1" junior out of Honolulu and Anaheim. More specifically, 7 kills, hit 455. You heard the loud ovation. That was because Las Vegas native Rachel Purser again announced in the starting seven. 6'3", freshman from right here in Vegas out of Coronado High School. All four brothers are here in attendance. They were very loud yesterday. 5 of 6 offensively for their younger sister. She hit 833 and was in on 4 blocks and holding it down the libero for Hawaii. Victoria Leyva, who just went over, who was very close actually to 800 digs for her Rainbow Wahine career. Leyva, the 5'7" junior out of El Paso, Texas. 6 digs, 2 aces, and 4 assists. Hawaii will go with the home whites. Green numerals and lettering outlined in black. The top of trim down the sides. The island chain across the shoulder blades. Green shorts for the bows, and also for the libero Leyva, all green everything, green top, green bottoms. Hawaii will be going right to left. The Cyclones, led by 22nd-year head coach Christy Johnson Lynch, 408 and 231. They make one lineup change. It will come at setter. The floor general, she is labeled Ava Martin, 5'10" junior, out of Leawood, Kansas, by way of San Jose State. But we mentioned the big storyline for this Iowa State group is trying to figure out how to navigate this offense and where will the production come from the right side as Lily Walkholz, their opposite starter, it was announced on Tuesday. She will miss the remainder of the season with that right foot injury. Had surgery last week. We wish her well in her road to recovery. Bows will start with serve to begin tonight's match. Our opening frame brought to you by IBEW Local 1186, lighting your path to the future. Rockai puts her serve in play at 4:37 local time. We're off and running. The attack left side from Tia, dug by nicely back row by Leyva. In transition, Hawkins splits the block into the cross court. Hawaii off and running, leading one love. Keys for tonight's match brought to you by Napa Auto Parts. We've got you covered. Yes, it is a big weekend for this Hawaii group, and it starts here today, obviously with a Big 12 opponent, very big RPI consideration match. Both coaching staffs expressing how important today is. Rakai again to serve, middle of the box, wrist away, down the middle off of Gonzalez, tight to the tape, tipped over. Cormier with the save, Arquette, left side, here's Hawkins, chips it off the block. Muy bien, Tali, 2 swings, 2 kills, Bows off and running, leading 2 love. Hawkins coming in this season, 2.24 kills per set, right on her average, hitting 211. And she has scored the first 2 points for the Rainbow Wahine. That will keep Rakai in the service box. That heavy spin serve, Bows lead early, 2 love, set 1. Spin serve handle back row from the libero, Van Gorp. Right side will go Bettis. Off the hands and out of bounds as Iowa State will side out first ball contact. As they trail here, 1 serving 2. We'll go through the starting seven for Iowa State through the first couple of points. In the middle, Pam McCune, 6 foot senior from Upper Marlboro, Maryland, averaging a 3.11 hitting percentage on the season. Their libero Van Corp to serve. Iowa State trails by 1. Arquette to the middle. Purser wipes it through the block and down. And anytime something positive for Purser occurs on the floor, The ovations just get a little louder as she is subbed out. Coming onto the floor for the first time today, appearance number 9 here for Leilani Lopez, 5'8 senior from Torrance, California. Mom's in-house, former Rainbow Hina, Crystal Atwood. Lopez the serve off the tape, taken there by Bettis, tight to the tape. Hawkins cannot put it over, kept alive by Iowa State. Back row swing from Gonzalez, dug in the cross court there by Rocca. Arquette the sliding save to keep it alive on the second touch. Bowes free ball it over. Advantage Iowa State, right side. Bettis off the hands, it will fall. Iowa State trails here, 2-3. The other middle blocker will be Macy Lupkis, 6'2", true freshman from Cedar Rapids, Iowa. At 6'2", we mentioned leading the team, hitting 417, and also leading the squad with a 1.33 blocks per set average. 2-3. Bettis the serve, cross court, handled there by Rockkai. Arquette runs the middle. Sylvester the hang and bang into the cross court, and once again, Hawaii sides out first ball. That was a major factor for Hawaii in that 83-minute sweep last night. The Bows sided out at 80% off of first ball contact. 10th appearance of the season for Jason Miyasaki, 5'2 sophomore from Honolulu out of Kalani High School. Appeared in last night's match as well. Served cross court will get Iowa State out of the system. Bows up 4-2. Tia will roll it over, handled there by Leva. Arquette down the pipe, comes Rockeye off the tape, slowed it down. Bettis the scoop. Transition ball left side, Tia. Off the shoulder of Rockeye, Bowes keep it alive. Arquette slaps it over. ISU in control to the right side. The tip shot off the touch of Leva. Arquette over on 2 into the cross court. It's deflected back row. It falls to the floor. Solid dig in the back row from Pana Rockeye. Outstanding dig em up brought to you by Hele Gas, Hele On. I'm not sure if it was a dig, more so that she was just in the way. The ball was hit with so much pace, just went off her shoulder. Hawaii pinballed it around to keep it alive. The ensuing serve there from Miyasaki. She will deliver the ace. And a hot start here for the Rainbow Wahine. That ace brought to you by Statewide General Contracting and Construction. Go to statewide.com for information on Novawall and Clipso Stretch Fabrics. Fifth ace of the season for Miyasaki. And the Bows with another nice early start here, 6-2. Going right to left, Miyasaki serve, cross court, received there by Bettis, left side Tia, right through the block of Sylvester and Arquette, side out points, Iowa State. Nayeli Tia goes by her last name of Tia, 5'11 redshirt senior, undersized, but a big right arm according to her head coach there, Christy Johnson Lynch. Tia back to serve near side. Down the line. Rock on the first touch. Arquette on the rainbow slide. Goes Sylvester. Cross court. Tia the save. Iowa State will go try to go over on 2. Into the soft block. Recycle opportunity. From the middle comes McCune. Rock high the save. Leva under it. Bumps up. Will go left side. Hawkins goes cross court. It's called wide right. There was no touch. Hawaii will issue the challenge. They will issue the in-out challenge. On that last attack, again, all Hawaii challenges brought to you by H-Camp, the Hawaii Concussion Awareness Management Program. Original call was ball ruled out, no touch. Hawaii asking for the review to come from our down official, Chris Hahn, and more specifically, Hawaii asking for the challenge to come here from the in-out of those five different aspects that you can challenge. Rainbow Waihine Volleyball on ESPN Honolulu. Brought to you by the Alamoana Hotel by Mantra. This is your hotel. Just the second ever meeting here between Hawaii and Iowa State. Only meeting three years ago, in 2023 in the first round of the NC2A tournament hosted by Oregon. Hawaii winning that match in 4 sets. And that squad was led by former Rainbow Wahine head coach Robin Amo. Of course, she stepped down as the head coach in very late April of 2026. She now lives here in Vegas with her family, and she was here last night supporting this program. And after the match, many of the Hawaii players went up into the crowd and gave Coach Robin a big hug, high five, and were able to catch up with their former head coach. Chris Hahn has seen enough after further review. Again, the original call was ball ruled out. And after further review, they're going to overturn the call. They overturn the call. They say it was in. So Hawaii successful on the challenge. That is now 10-14 on the season. for the Rainbow Wahina here. Again, if you're in the arena, if you're watching on television, you can see the opposite side of where the official will go, and that kind of gives you the indication as to what the call will be. And the original call was ball ruled out, so the down official, Chris Hahn, goes to the Iowa States, or goes to the Hawaii side. The point that the ball was in gives the point to the Bows. Hawaii leading early on here, 7-3. Hawkins to serve, far side, floats it over, taken back row from Vancourt. Back row attack from Bettis through the hands of Rockai and Sylvester. Iowa State will side out. On the right side will be Messiah Bettis, 6-foot redshirt freshman out of Apple Valley, Michigan. Left sides of Nayeli Gonzalez, 6'2 senior out of San Antonio, Texas, as well as Nayeli Tia, 5'11 redshirt senior out of Livermore, California, by way of San Jose State. Bows receiving serve, that from Miyasaki. Rockai left side pin into the block. Bows cover to keep it alive. Rockai, a second attack down the line. Tia, the diving dig to her right. Iowa State out of system. Look at a swing. Gonzalez left side pin off the block. Saved by Sylvester. Rockai will free ball it over. No lift called. We play on to the left side, Iowa State. From Gonzalez into the cross court, Hawk is the scoop. Arquette settles, pushes it out. Rockai, left side pin, gets it to fall through the double block. Hawaii winning the long rally, and they lead here 8-4. Run of the offense, Ava Martin, 5'10", junior out of Leawood, Kansas, by way of San Jose State. So a couple of Spartan transfers here for Iowa State. And their libero, Rachel Van Gort, 5'9", junior out of Olathe, Kansas. Preseason all-conference here in 2026. Leva's serve, knuckleball over. It goes long. And also pretty cool lineage for Van Gort. We'll kind of talk about that throughout tonight's match. Wears the same jersey number as her late mother. Recently went over 1,000 digs for her Iowa State career. That actually occurred last night. Serve put in play, taken by Hawkins to her left. Rockai, left side pin. It is called out. Linesman on the Hawaii side calls the touch, and they will go with the touch on that last attack. So the point will go to Hawaii here. For the moment, it is 9-5. It almost appeared from our vantage point that ball landed in as well. Linesman called out on the Iowa State side. The Hawaii linesman called in. And this is a very lengthy discussion here from head coach Christy Johnson Lynch. You do have 8 seconds to basically tell the official if you want to make a challenge or not. No challenge to come here. So Hawaii will take the point. Tally Hawk is 3 of 5, hitting 600. Pono Rockai, 2 of 4, hitting 500. Bows lead early here, 9-5, set 1. Hawaii in rotation 1. Arquette to serve far side. High toss, Spencer keeps it in cross court. Off the libero, Van Gorp. Iowa State out of system. Hawaii will receive a high free ball. Bows on the attack. Leva Arquette, the one-handed set, which came out of her hand a little bit low to Purser. Hawaii unable to convert on a free ball opportunity. That first touch from Leva a little bit tight. Arquette tried to go with a one-handed set to the middle. The set was low and really nowhere to go for Purser. So a opportunity gone by the wayside for Hawaii. Iowa State trails 6-9. Hawkins the first touch. Arquette the diving save. Rockai will slap it off the double block. Van Gorp the run through dig to the back row. Gonzalez saved there by Leva on the free ball opportunity. Cyclones in transition. Left side, Tia through the hands of Cormier and Purser. As Tia now 2 for 5 offensively, Iowa State trailing here 7-9. And Hawaii led early 9-5. Float serve taken overhead there by Rockai. Arquette to the middle. Purser wipes it over the block. Diving dig from Van Gorp. To the right side, Bettis. Right over the block of Rockai down the line. Iowa State has scored 3 in a row. They now trail here 8-9. And Iowa State making just one lineup change from last night. That coming at the setter position. Kind of going back and forth between Ella Flores, the freshman, and Ava Martin, the junior, who got the start here tonight. Serve put in play, Leva the first touch. Right side, Cormier right into the double block. Tia along with the middle blocker there for Iowa State, that being Lupkes, as the Iowa State bench given a verbal warning here. A little too excessive celebration for the liking of our down official, Chris Hahn. We're tied at 9. Serve goes over the shoulder of Hawkins. It's called in on the service ace. Iowa State has the lead for now here. 10-9. But hold everything here as head coach Joshua Walker will issue the challenge again. The original call was ball ruled in. It was a rather late call. Tallyhawkins was quite confident that ball landed long. It was called in. Again, all Hawaii challenges brought to you by H-Camp, the Hawaii Concussion Awareness Management Program. Hawaii got off to a hot start, led 6-2 and 9-5. And right now, Iowa State working on a 5-0 scoring run for the moment. Again, this pending our challenge here is, again, Iowa State, the point was given to them. After further review, the call is overturned. A second successful Hawaii challenge. So again, the original call was ball ruled in. Hawkins, the floor captain, convinced her head coach Joshua Walker to issue the challenge. They do so. Hawaii is successful. They get the point. And the Bows have the lead back here, 10-9. As they've gone through one full rotation of their service turn, Rakai in the box for now a second time here in the opening stanza. High toss, hand meets ball, spin serve off the reception of Goolsby and out of bounds. And the service ace for the Hungarian Hamel. Team leading 13th of the season. 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Bows lead here 11-9. Rakai the spin serve again, this time taken there by Goolsby. To the middle will go Lucas off the touch of Arquette. The diving save to keep it alive. Bump set right side. Cormier goes off. It goes off her right hand, out of bounds. One linesman calls out. One calls off the touch. Up official here, Bonnie O'Connor, rules that it was Iowa State's point. Ball going long. The entire Hawaii coaching staff and the reserves all clamoring for a touch. And this is not good. This is already our third challenge before our media break at 15. And they have all come here from Hawaii. So again, the original call was ball ruled long, but the entire reserve section for Hawaii, including the coaching staff, they could almost see the ball change angle from when it went off the right hand of Cormier on that right side. You could probably see in the video replay the finger bend back, but you could see the ball change spin and just the way it deflected off the fingers to go out of bounds in almost the, dare we say, a relatively easy call to make that was not made here. Is again another stoppage in play here, already our third challenge, and we're not even halfway through the opening frame. As we wait, Rainbow Waihine Volleyball on ESPN Honolulu, brought to you by Waiakea Hawaiian Volcanic Beverages, naturally alkaline and always refreshing. Find us at a Times or a Foodland near you, or if you've got your phone out, visit waiakea.com and put in an order today. Early on, Hawaii hitting 278, Iowa State at 353. Cyclones coming in this season hitting 232. Rainbow Wahine just a little bit better statistically, hitting 240 on the season, but it has been Hawaii's stalwart defense, top 25 in the nation, limiting opponents to a 147 hitting percentage. And this after last night holding A&M Corpus Christi to an 099 hitting percentage. Again, we are still in a challenge review here. Original call was ball ruled out. After further review, inconclusive video evidence to overturn the call. Again, we know matches for Hawaii here in Vegas are being taken by K5, but again, the challenge replay system, maybe not as extensive as it is if this were a true road match or a true home match. Boy, lose the challenge here. They have one left. Serve taken by Rakai. Bows up by one. Left side, Hawkins off the hands. Hawaii sides out off that attack from Hawkins. And what a start here from Tally. 4 kills, 6 errorless swings, hitting 667. Lopez back in for Hawaii here at 12, serving 10. Rainbow Wahine Volleyball on ESPN Honolulu, brought to you by the Hawaii Ford Dealers. And if you're just tuning in, Hawaii has already had a challenge 3 times. They've been successful twice. Lopez, the knuckleball serve. Van Gorp, the first touch. High ball, it's tight. Left side, joust. Iowa State will recycle. Again, left side. Tia off her right hand. She misfires it. Goes long. 13-10. Hawaii in front. Again, Iowa State making one lineup change coming at their starting center position. Hawaii going with the same seven as they did a night ago. Arquette running the offense. Left sides of Hawkins and Rockai, the roommates. Lopez again, the knuckleball serve down the line, taken back row. That from Bettis. Through the middle from McCune, off the hands of Sylvester. Hawkins wipes it into the block. No one home on coverage as that ball will fall on the side of Hawaii. Solo block there for Iowa State. And their setter, that being Ava Martin. Two subs will check in here for Iowa State. Dalia Kemp, 6'2 freshman out of Indianapolis. As well as to serve and set will be Ella Flores, the freshman, 5'9 out of Shawnee, Kansas. 11 serving 13 here in the opening frame. Iowa State going left to right. Hawkins the first touch, pulls Arquette off the net. Back to Hawkins, left side pin. Rolls it over the block, right into that campfire defense. And again, Hawaii siding out first ball. Opening frame last night was Miley Cormier and Pana Raka, each with 5 kills. Tonight, or this afternoon rather, Tally Hawkins match high 5 kills, hitting 500. Jason Miyasaki back in the serve here for Hawaii at 14-11, going right to left. Knuckleball serve down the middle, taken there by Goolsbee. To the middle, the attack does not happen. They call 4 contacts on the Cyclones, and that will take us to our technical timeout at 15, where Hawaii has the 4-point lead here. 15 serving 11, Bose hitting 286, Iowa State at 250. 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
0: Along with Christian Mabukuro in our ESPN studios, downtown Honolulu, Tipo is welcoming you back across the pond here to the 702 here in beautiful, dry, and it is hot here in Las Vegas here at the 9th Island. About 95 degrees here at first serve, and well, luckily we're not outdoors for this week, and it's very nicely air-conditioned here inside the Orleans Arena. Tiffle Sir courtside. Bows up 15-11 here, set one, as we come back to live action. Miyasaki puts her serve in play. Tia off the hand, saved there by Hawkins overhead. Arquette to the back row. Rockai didn't get a full swing, but slaps it over, keeps it in play. Again, and we'll go left side. It's tight from the left side. We'll go to Tia, try to wipe it off the block. She goes over the hands of Hawaii and out of bounds. Hawaii back in front here by 5 at 16, serving 11. It's also a nice 3-0 mini run here from Miyasaki, one of the 5 Hawaii littles on the roster. Again, that deep knuckleball serve taken backward by Van Gorp to the middle. Wrist away attack over and in from Dalia Kemp, who just checked in. Very athletic freshman, can jump touch anywhere between 10-8 and 10-9 upside. According to her head coach, Christy Johnson Lynch, is through the roof. Iowa State going left, right in their alternate black uniforms on this Saturday afternoon. Tia with a float serve down the line, taken by Rockai. Arquette, left side. Hawkins, the tip shot over the block, diving dig by the setter Flores. Van Gorp, the bump set, left side. It goes to Gonzalez, looks for a hand. And there will be a touch called very late from the near linesman as Hawkins gives the thumbs up. Is thought there was a touch on that last attack, and also getting some in-game coaching from the Hawaii coaching staff. 13 serving 16. Chance of let's go Bows here around the Orleans Arena. Jump float serve taken cross court by Leyva Arquette. On the slide goes Sylvester off the hands. Van Gorp right there. Cyclones in transition. Back row Tia, the tip shot over the block and no one home for Hawaii in the back row. Catching both corner defenders Leyva and Miyasaki flat-footed. Iowa State now on a 3-0 run. They trail here 14 serving 16. Tia to serve near side. 20 in the black sleeveless top. Knuckleballed over, taken there by Rockai Arquette. High and away, left side Hawkins goes off her right hand, out of bounds. She wants a touch. It is called out. Hawaii already has used three challenges. They have been unsuccessful once. Don't want to not have a challenge remaining the rest of the way as we continue here. So it is 15 serving 16. Before the serve was beckoned from a rep official, Hawaii was able to get a timeout called, so we will take the break as well. Hawaii led by 5. Cyclones have scored the last 4. They have served trailing here. 15 serving 16 in set 1. 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
0: Four-0 run here for Iowa State midway through set 1. They trailed going left to right, 15 serving 16 out of the break. Rockai the first touch, Arquette left side. Hawkins off the block, covered by Sylvester. Bowes looking to recycle for Miyasaki. The bump set left side, Hawkins off the block, and it will fall. What a gorgeous back bump set. No look for Miyasaki. 30 foot on a frozen rope. And Hawkins sides out Hawaii there in a needed situation as Iowa State had scored the previous 4. As the Rainbow Wahine lead here 17-15. They've been pretty left side dominant here for Hawaii so far. 8 of the 11 kills have come from both Hawkins and Rockai. Hawkins going through the pre-serve routine. Knuckleball just over the top of the tape, and it falls off of the table for the service winner. Ace number 4 of the season for Hawkins Hawaii with all 3 aces here tonight so far. After Iowa State had scored the previous 4, Hawaii has scored the last 2. Cyclones call for time. We will step aside as well. Hawaii up by 3, 18-15 off the ace from Hawkins. Her 4th of the season, Bows with 3 so far here this afternoon. You're listening to Rainbow Wahine Volleyball on ESPN Honolulu.
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